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Kali Kiriaki, and welcome to Grecian Echoes as we sign on for yet another broadcast. I'm your host, Teddy Dimitriadis. 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At 8 o'clock, Grecian Echoes will officially begin. Let's not forget that from 7:30 to 7:45, we have the Voice of Orthodoxy for you, and that'll be followed up by the Greek Evangelical Church and their Sunday morning weekly sermon. 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
2: Αγαπητοί ακροατές, καλή σας ημέρα.

compassion and love and mercy for those who are suffering, the police officer Javert can see only one thing, the label placed on him, convict, ex-convict. People like you can never change. And that label defines how society sees the person. Not the human being created in the image and likeness of God, but the label, convict. I want to suggest to all of us this morning that this is one of the worst ways the world works against the gospel. And one of the deepest ways we, without realizing it, stand against the gospel too. We label people. We simplify them. We take the worst we know about someone and let it become the whole picture of who they are. Felon, drug addict, illegal immigrant, liberal, MAGA. And once we've pinned that label on a person, something terrible happens within us. We stop being able to see anything else. We stop being curious about their story. We stop expecting them to change because we've already decided who they are. Men like you can never change. But let me say very clearly, this is not how God sees human beings. Listen to what St. Paul writes to the Christians in Corinth in today's epistle reading. St. Paul describes how the world labeled him and the other apostles. He says, "We are made a spectacle to the world. We are fools for Christ's sake. We are made as the filth of the world and as the offscouring of all things unto this day." Think about those words. Filth of the world. The offscourging of all things. That's the scum you scrape off of a pot. The garbage swept into the gutter. This is how the world of his day labeled Paul the Apostle. What a reputation to have. A reputation that people placed on him and the other apostles. And yet St. Paul understood something different. He knew what the world said about him, but he also knew that he was a child of God and a follower of Jesus Christ. Thus, he would write to the Christians in Corinth, "I became your father in Christ Jesus through the gospel. Therefore, I urge you to imitate me." Imagine, the man whom the world calls garbage is telling the Christians in Corinth to imitate him. The world's label and God's label were so different. They were actually the exact opposite of one another. That's the pattern of our faith. The world places labels on people. God reveals to us who we truly are and what our real label is. We are beloved children of God with divine potential. There's a story I love from the Desert Fathers. I often share it. A monk had sinned, and the community of monks gathered to judge him and decide a punishment. They sent for the holy elder Abba Moses to come and take part in the judgment. And Abba Moses initially refused, but they kept insisting and insisting. So he did something strange. He walked into the monastery carrying a sack filled with sand. Yet there was a hole in the sack, so that a thin trail of sand kept pouring out behind him as he walked forward. When the monks asked him what this all was all about, Abba Moses replied, "My sins are running out behind me, and I do not see them. Yet today you want me to come here and judge the sins of another?" This is what it looks like to remember our own sins pouring out behind us before we place a label on another and judge them according to that label. This is the good news of our faith and the center of what we believe. Our true identity, the only label we need to place on any human being, is not a label determined by the worst things they've done. Our true identity is given to us before we ever sinned at all. We are children of God, created in his image and likeness. That's the label God places on us. Not the label of felon or addict or illegal immigrant or liberal or MAGA. We are children of God,
icons of

Christ. And no sin, no sentence, no mistake, no opinion, no worldview can change what God himself has written into our very being. Remember, there's goodness and beauty in every person, even when that goodness and beauty is buried underneath years of brokenness, sinfulness, bad choices, trauma, or a past that can't be undone. The goodness and beauty may be hidden. It may be nearly impossible to see, yet it does exist deep down inside every person. And if we have the purity of heart to see, then we will realize what their true label is. Here comes our responsibility as followers of Jesus Christ. We cannot help someone discover that beauty, that buried beauty and goodness, if we ourselves refuse to look past the label society places on these people. We cannot be agents of resurrection while we're still standing at the tomb saying, men like you can never change. I think of people I've known throughout the years who wore society's labels, the label of illegal immigrant. I've known quite a few. I've sat in their homes. I've witnessed their work ethic. I've seen their sacrifice for their children to have a better future. I've seen the quiet dignity of them showing up for exhausting jobs, often jobs that most Americans wouldn't accept, and they do their work without complaint. And then I've seen these people change their label from illegal immigrant to legal citizen of this country. And I think of many other people who carry different labels, the label of a drug addict or an alcoholic. And I've sat with these people, with some of them, in their lowest moments of life. And then by the grace of God, I've journeyed with them throughout the years and watched them become entirely new creation. People who found their true label at last as beloved children of God. Of course, none of this happens when we harshly judge people from a distance. It only happens when we do what we did this past Friday at that picnic, when we actually enter someone's life, listen to their story, and let them surprise us. As we enter this second week of the fast of the Panagia, I want us each to look at ourselves honestly and think about where we place ugly labels on other people. It takes deliberate spiritual struggle to purify our hearts and minds, so clouded by the world's categories, and choose instead to see the image of God standing right in front of us. Let this be part of our fasting these final days of the Dormition Fast. Fasting not simply from food, but from the labels we place on others. The next time you're tempted to sum up a person in one word, felon, ex-convict, addict, illegal immigrant, homeless, difficult, stop and ask God instead to let you see what he sees. Ask him to purify your heart enough so that you can catch a glimpse of the goodness and beauty buried there deep within this other person. And try to enter into this other person's life the way we did this past Friday at that picnic. Find someone who has a label that society has placed on them and which we may have embraced, and try to listen to their story, get to know them in a new way, and let them surprise you. Let God teach you something new. The good news we preach is not a gospel that gives up on anyone. It is the good news of the prodigal son, still recognized by his father as his own son. It is the good news of the thief on the cross who heard Jesus say, "Today you will be with me in paradise." It is the good news that doesn't say men like you can never change, but precisely the opposite. You are not the worst you've ever done. You can become a new creation. You are my child, made in my image, and I am not finished with you yet.

We close our program this morning with the blessings of His Eminence, Metropolitan Nathanael. I'm Father Luke, praying that each one of us be filled with God's grace, that He may purify our hearts and minds so that we can see the only label that is important and place that label on every person as a child of God, created in His image and likeness. God bless you all.

0: Και ο Θεός να είναι μαζί με όλους μας. Αμήν.
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Good morning, Kalimera, Kali Kiriaki, and welcome to our Grecian Echo Sunday Morning Big Show on this ninth day of August, the second Sunday of the month of August of the summer of 2026, with you once again broadcasting out of our Orestes T. Dimitriadis studios this morning live. I'm your host, Teddy Dimitriadis. Kalimera sas, enea tou minos, Kiriaki, Kiriaki ekpobi, edo. The big show, to leme. 76 degrees currently outside of our studios. Αυτή τη στιγμή έχουμε 76 βαθμούς. Θα φτάσουμε στους 90. Currently, again, 76 degrees. We're going to hit a high 90 degrees and another one of those hot, hazy, humid days. Four in a row. With another couple more coming at the end. It's been hot, hasn't it? The sun rose this morning at 5:46 a.m. 5:46 το πρωί ανέτειλε ο ήλιος σήμερα και βασιλεύει στις 7:54. So before 8 o'clock, the sun set. Red Sox lost yesterday. Can you believe it? 7-3 against the A's. And a 1:35 afternoon Red Sox matinee at Fenway for all you Red Sox fans. It's our Sunday morning big show. Great music in store for you. Nicoletta is still away. We have our news reports with Stamati in. He's in Greece as well, but Greek and English Stamati news report today at 9 o'clock. Special guest joining us in studio this morning around 9:30 will be Mr. Drew Balilis. And Drew, of course, Drew's Tours. What an incredible, incredible company he has built, and it's just a wonderful story, and Drew will share it with us at 9:30 this morning. We got some classified listings, the Tipu Ke Pote. I'll run through the analytics a little bit later on. I don't do it as well as Nicoletta does, but we'll give it a chance and say a Kalimera to our audience over the past week or so. And, of course, bench warmers today. At 12 o'clock live in studio. Peter Kukridis, his program from 1 to 2 after the bench. So don't forget that as well. So we got lots of Greek programming up ahead. Stick with us, WNTN 1550 AM. And bringing us to the forefront of yet another summer morning, it's the Doubletree by Hilton, Manchester, New Hampshire, downtown. Το Διπλόδεντρο. We begin with our national anthems once again this morning. 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
3: Glikeria begins our Sunday big show this morning. Don't forget Glikeria. She's going to be at the Mistletoe Ball this year. Isn't that something exciting? It's our Sunday big show here in Boston on Grecian Echoes. Thanks for joining us.

What's better than a nice Zabekiko on a Sunday morning in Boston? The Greek Radio, Grecian Echoes. We'll go one more, bringing us to the forefront of the weekend. 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
1: And again, bringing us to the forefront of yet another Sunday morning big show, the DoubleTree. We're at 22 minutes past 8 o'clock. It's a Sunday morning. And it is hot, hazy, and humid. 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Shout out to Carpuzzi's Commercial Refrigeration, who's keeping so many of you always cool with their HVAC heating, ventilation, and air conditioning. Air conditioning problema. All right, it's time to grab that birthday book of ours here and shout out a great big Chronia Pola and Kalimera to those who celebrate today and yesterday. So here we go. Today's birthdays, celebrating on the 9th of August, Alexander Pappas and Robert Messier. Robert and Alexander, a great big chronia saspola today. Yesterday on the 8th, Efrosini Kontos, Mike Triantafilou Tarrington, Pam Telopoulos, happy birthday, Pam. Betty Panayota Panagopoulos, happy birthday. Peter Kutlis, Manny Babalis Manoli, happy birthday. And Chris Niakaris, all this weekend's birthdays. To you all, a great big chronia saspola.

0: and ending Sunday night at 11. And believe me, this food was prepared with love, the way our yayas made it for generations. Greeks just love to have fun. There will be live performances each afternoon by Greek dance troupes dressed in beautiful, authentic folk costumes representing different regions of Greece. There's enough seasoned meat for 5,000 euros and another 100 pounds of pork tenderloin for souvlaki euros. I have no idea what the pastry cooks are doing with 2,000 eggs, 180 pounds of butter, 200 pounds of sugar, and 350 pounds of flour, but I bet it's going to be delicious. Top quality Greek wines and Greek and American beers will be available. Come and enjoy our hospitality over the weekend. For children, there are several fun things available to entertain them. Admission is free, rain or shine, under the big tents. Come and be Greek for the weekend. Opa!
1: Opa? I think you mean opalicious.
2: Oh, what a nice ad that the St. Anarchy community put together for everyone. Labor Day! Once again, 2026, Marlboro Festival 2026 on their church grounds, 9 Central Street. And we'll be talking a lot about that before it arrives. All right, time in our studio is about 9:36 in the morning. I got a text the other day from Costa. Perdicaki, Kalimera, Costa, Masakus. And he reminded us that Rita Sakellariou passed away on the 6th of August, if I'm not mistaken. So with that being said, of course, she was just such an incredible, the queen of the Rebetiko Tragudi, I think that many people consider her. But nonetheless, let's enjoy a couple of songs with Rita Sakellariou this morning on our big show. This is one of my favorites, O Paramithadzis.

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7: The time in our studios is approaching 20 minutes past 9 o'clock, and unfortunately we have two death announcements to share. with our listening audience this morning. Εδώ το ρολόι μας δείχνει 9 και 20 και δυστυχώς έχουμε δύο δυσάρεστες ειδήσεις σήμερα εδώ στην εκπομπή μας. Watertown, Massachusetts. Yosif Gyorgas passed away peacefully this Tuesday past August 4th, surrounded by his family. He was born in Fustani, Macedonia, Greece, and immigrated to the United States with his wife and children back in 1973. He built a fulfilling life working as a donut maker, a sneaker repairer at New Balance, and lastly, a handyman. And he was happiest working with his hands and tending to his grapevines, his fruit trees, gardens, and even chickens, as well as spending time with his family. Yosif leaves behind his loving wife, Vasiliki Maiden Ioannidis Gyorgas, to whom he was married for 62 years. His children, Anastasia Vakalfotis and her husband, Thomas of Burlington, daughter, Sophia Stefanis and her husband, Padelis of Belmont, and Christos Gyorgas and his wife, Valerie of Burlington. He also leaves behind his eight grandchildren, Diamando, Costa, Vasili, Yosif, Ryan, Nicolette, Elaine, and Costa, as well as two great-grandchildren, Yanni and Anastasia. He was predeceased by his parents, Christos and Anastasia Gyorgas, Anastasia Maiden Tsokos, and his siblings, Sophia Papadopoulou, Poppy Kandaris, George Gyorgas, and Themistocles Gyorgas. Funeral services for Yosif Gyorgas will take place tomorrow, Monday, August 10th, at the Annunciation Greek Orthodox Church of Woburn at 11 a.m. There will be a visitation prior to the service from 9:30 to 11 at the church. Once again, viewing tomorrow, Monday, August 10th, from 9:30 to 11, with funeral services at 11 at our Annunciation Church of Woburn, Massachusetts, where relatives and friends are kindly invited to attend. In lieu of flowers, donations in his memory may be made to the Philoxenia House, care of the Metropolis of Boston at 162 Goddard Avenue in Brookline. He'll be laid to rest at the Ridgelawn Cemetery of Watertown. And for online guestbook, you can visit www.fagus.com with funeral arrangements by the Fagus Funeral Service. Yosif Gyorgas, Aeonia Suimnimi, may your memory be eternal, and our most sincere condolences go out to the family this morning. May he rest in peace, the greatest generation. Needham, Massachusetts. Kostas Gus Gugulias, a resident of Needham for 40 years, passed away on August 6th, peacefully surrounded by his family by his side, at the age of 82. Kosta immigrated from Kallipefki, Greece in 1969 and began his roots in Boston. Through his work ethic, his belief in God, patience, and persistence, he managed to achieve his American dream. He met his beloved wife, Eleni, and were married shortly thereafter. Of all the jobs he had over the years, his most favorite one was being a father. Always there to support his children and with achieving their dreams, and always there to lend a helping hand. Then came his granddaughter, Eleni, and his world revolved around hers by attending any school activity she had and was her loudest cheerleader at her volleyball games. Costa Gus is survived by his wife for 53 years, Helen Maiden Janakis Gugulias, his children Christina Butas and her husband Vile, Athanasios Gugulias and his wife Theodora, and was Papu of Eleni Butas. And he is also survived by two sisters, Maria Guntuvas and Eleftheria Karabatis, and was the brother of the late Dimitrios Gugulias and Ioannis Gugulias. Visiting hours for Gus Kostas Gugulias will take place tomorrow, Monday, August 10th, from 4 to 7 p.m. at the Eaton Funeral Home, located at 1351 Highland Ave of Needham. His funeral service will take place on Tuesday, August 11th, at 11 a.m. at the St. Catherine Greek Orthodox Church of 119 Common Street of Braintree. Be laid to rest at the Garden Cemetery of West Roxbury. In lieu of flowers, donations in his memory may be made to the St. Catherine Greek Orthodox Church of Braintree or to the American Cancer Society. It would be appreciated. I would like to personally send out my most sincere condolences to the family. Kostas Gas Gugulias Eoniesu Imnimi. May your memory be eternal. And once again, the greatest generation.

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1: Well, it is 9:30 in the morning, and once again, we thank you. It's our Sunday morning big show. I'm your host, Teddy Dimitriadis. 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And as I mentioned earlier and posted on social media, we have a guest in studio today, and I've known this gentleman for a long, long time. Grew up in Belmont, Massachusetts, my hometown. Actually, I'm a year younger than his brother. We went to high school together, but Drew Belilis. And Drew, of course, is the president and CEO of Drew's Trips. Drew has been in the field of special education and special needs travel recreation since 1974, celebrating his 43rd anniversary with the company. Went to BC, received a degree in special education with high honors, and just very well educated in the field. But Drew's Trips is his company. It's a New England-based company that provides recreation and travel for seniors and people with disabilities. He's built a client base of over 900 teens, adults, and seniors with disabilities who have traveled the globe, providing clients with top-quality travel, the best hotels, activities available from Maine to Alaska, Hawaii, Disney World. I think they're going to Fenway this afternoon, the Caribbean and Europe. And it's just a great way of giving back and has established a great business. So welcome to WNTN, and I know he's a big fan and listener, and he's here in studio, and I'm honored because I think what you do is something really cool.
2: Well, Teddy, thank you very, very much for having me. As you know, I'm a huge fan of your radio station.
1: Thank you.
2: And I knew your dad and your mom. And I thank you for inviting me. This is quite an honor also for me. A little bit about my business. We started in, I graduated Rivers, then went on to Boston College.
1: Oh, you didn't go to Belmont High. You went to Rivers.
2: I went to the Belmont schools in the middle school area, but then I transferred to Rivers.
1: Gotcha.
2: You know, I needed
1: That's in
2: a
1: Newton,
2: little,
1: right? Rivers?
2: That's in Weston.
1: Weston, okay, yeah.
2: My mother had the vision. She said, you know, Drew needs a little more assistance academically.
1: Yeah.
2: So I was able to get into Rivers, which was great, and I graduated from Rivers. Mm-hmm. At Rivers, I had a talent of teaching art to the underclassmen at Rivers. Mm-hmm. And I did a lot of artwork myself. It's now in
1: Hand drawing art?
2: Paintings.
1: Paintings.
2: More like paintings. So I did a lot of the paintings for myself, but then I also taught at the campus school. At Rivers I taught the underclassmen. Mm-hmm. I graduated Rivers. I got into BC. And then at BC, I majored in special education, and then at the same time, I taught art at the campus school. Mm-hmm. The campus school, and it still exists today, is housed right at Boston College, mm-hmm. and it's a school for disabled children.
1: And it's on the campus of BC?
2: It's on the campus of BC. It used to be at the Roberts Center.
1: Yeah.
2: Now it's at Campion in the School of Education. So the nice part about this is anybody that goes to BC that wants to specialize in special ed, they can get their experience working at the campus school. And that's what I did. I got my experience working in that population.
1: Yeah.
2: I loved it. And then I went on to apply for teaching positions. Mm-hmm. And at that time, in the 70s, mid-70s, it was tough getting a teaching position.
1: You wanted to teach in special ed?
2: I wanted to teach in special ed,
1: yeah,
2: correct.
1: Yeah, yeah.
2: So my dad ran, and he started this, a very unique program. He ran a hotel restaurant training program at Brockton High School.
1: Mm-hmm.
2: He began in the elementary school in Brockton and then went on to the high school, where he taught both special needs people and also adults in the field of hotel restaurant training.
1: Mm-hmm.
2: And then he got them jobs in the field.
1: Mm-hmm.
2: So I

0: saw him do that. I applied and got a position at the West Junior High School in Brockton as a special needs teacher, and I taught there for 7 years, mm-hmm. Taking my students down to my father's restaurant once a week, which was kind of a nice treat for them and a nice treat for me. So at that time, after 7 years, I really wanted to get into administration. And I applied at Brockton, but at that time I was young and I didn't have the seniority, so I didn't get it. My wife had the vision, Maria had the vision. She said, "Drew, you're working on the weekends, working with special needs people, you know, in doing trips and teaching them art. Why don't you start your own business?" So I took 2 years off from Brockton Schools, and I started my own business. And my wife was right there to help me. And my kids, my son was born in 1983, and I took care of him while starting my business. Mm-hmm. And then my daughter came in at 85, and again, my kids were right there with me. We traveled all over the place, mm-hmm. and my kids came with me. We did trips to Europe. We did several trips to New Hampshire, New England, cruises, and my kids came with me. You know, my son helped the clients in the elevators because they didn't know what buttons mm-hmm. to push and so mm-hmm. forth.
1: Yeah,
0: and
1: go ahead. First of all, what you do, and from a very young age, you have to be extremely compassionate to, you know, that's, last night I had a conversation. We had our cousin over, and he saw the post, and he goes, "You know, who is he? What's he do?" I go, "Actually, he's, you know, I've known him my whole life. His wife was, you know, just friends forever, went to high school together." And he was saying, you know, number one, the compassion thing, but number two, some of the additional things involved. You have to be registered. You have to do this. You have to do this. You have so many checkpoints. You have to make sure that all of these people who are in your hands now, traveling to, you know, throughout the world, that, you know, that's not something that's easy. Explain all that to me. That's the meat and potatoes of what you do, the compassion and the joy that you must see in the faces of, you know, these people who, if it wasn't for you, they wouldn't have a chance to travel, perhaps.
0: You know, Teddy, you're saying things that are so important, and this is why I got into this
1: field. I can see that.
0: When I was a teacher, I used to, my kids would come in on Mondays, and I'd say to them, "What did you do this weekend?"
1: Yeah.
0: And they said, "I went to the movies."
1: Yeah.
0: You know, "I went and watched TV." I said, "Is that all you did?"
1: Yeah.
0: So that's why my wife and I started this business.
1: Yeah.
0: And, you know, there's a lot of responsibility. But I have to say one thing is I'm very grateful to my daughter, Alexia,
1: mm-hmm.
0: who is running the show now
1: yeah.
0: and everything.
1: Passing the baton on a little
0: passing bit. Passing the baton. And then, but I'm still involved. But I have an amazing, amazing staff.
1: Mm-hmm.
0: And that's what makes it. It's not me. It's not my daughter. It's my staff.
1: Okay.
0: And I'm proud to say that I have two Greek Americans that are working for me that you must know is Ellen Souris, who was a Sunday school director in Somerville and also in Watertown, and Alexa DeVasto.
1: Okay, is that Bob DeVasto's daughter?
0: Bob and Stephanie's
1: Bob
0: daughter.
1: Bob and Steph's George Chigaris' niece, God
0: That's
1: bless his
0: right.
1: soul.
0: That's right, exactly, yeah. George yeah. Chigaris, exactly.
1: Yeah.
0: So she's doing a lot. And then I have a whole crew of other staff.
1: So,
0: and that's it. It's the staff that make these trips go.
1: All right, this is what I want to know. Okay, so first of all, if anybody does have a handicap, what are the age restrictions, or are there none, first of all?
0: Well, to be honest with you, it's usually people in their 20s and up.
1: 20s and up that are handicapped.
0: Well, we use the word that have disabilities.
1: Yeah, okay.
0: Or handy. You could say that.
1: Yeah,
0: disabilities.
1: Yeah. Disabilities.
0: Right.
1: Exactly. What's the range of severity?
0: You know, I'm going to tell you, Teddy, you're asking me such great questions.
1: I was thinking about you coming in.
0: So. The most of the people that come to us are moderate to high level.
1: Moderate to high.
0: Yeah.
1: Okay.
0: Moderate to high level. And we asked them, and this is what my daughter put in place, we asked them first to fill out a fact sheet, F-A-C-T,
1: okay,
0: so we can read and know a little bit.

0: about them. And then if they're going to go on an overnight trip, we ask them to come on a day trip first.
1: Okay, to kind of see how...
0: See how they do, exactly, and see how they can adapt.
1: So, how many... And how big are you, like, if you're taking a, you've gone to various, Disney World, for example, okay, you've probably gone several times. How many people are on, you know, a particular trip?
0: Okay, again, great questions. On our day trips, we like to take 13 and two chaperones, sometimes three chaperones.
1: Okay, so that's, it's about a 1-to-4 or 1-to-5 ratio.
0: Exactly.
1: Okay.
0: But the nice thing about us is I've stayed small, Teddy.
1: Yeah.
0: I'm not a big time thing. So I and my daughter, we know all our clients. We know their needs. We know what you know, how to work.
1: A lot of repeat clients?
0: A lot of repeat clients, but I got to be honest with you, since my daughter took over, we have a lot of new clients.
1: Yeah.
0: I mean, a lot of new clients. And we could probably run trips, you know, in all over because there's such a great need for this. But we've kept small. We're like a big, big family.
1: Well, it's like a boutique. You've created a boutique-type situation, and it's just so good. Listen, we're going to play a little song because we're going to mix up. Stick around till 10 o'clock. Great,
0: okay.
1: Great story.
0: Okay.
1: And if you have any questions for Drew, please feel free. 781-559-3300. I need a, Nicoletta's away, so I kind of need a little sidekick today. So if you don't mind sticking around talking
0: and
1: enjoying a little music, you know, what's better than that? All right, we'll be right back. It's our Sunday Morning Big Show. Right here on Grecian Echoes, today's guest is Drew Ballas of Drew's Tours.

0: πολύ χαρούμενοι με το αποτέλεσμα.
1: 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Here we go. Echome que leme. Starting off with the St. Anari, Marlboro, Calimera, Marlboro. Labor Day weekend. 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Dimitra Aristido and friends, Joanne Saloyanis and Charlie McCreadys on Saturday and Sunday performing the live bands from 6 to 11. 2 to 4 on Saturday, Boston Legion and Nidon Dance Troupe. And from 2 and 5 on Sunday, our friends from Rhode Island, the Greek Pride Rhode Island Dance Troupe. And the Lamp Shanks, they call it Lamp Shank City. 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One night, Saturday, October 3rd, Ticketmaster. 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The dinner dance, Loganico Society, October 17th. Our Hellenic Women's Benevolent Association. Don't forget the annual Radiothon. We're putting the word out early this year, November 8th, 13th, and 15th. And the week after, the home will also have a wonderful event. It'll be held at the Maliotis Cultural Center celebrating its five regions of Greece and wines. And just a quick mark the date into 2027. The Greek Parade has been put on the calendar April 4th. Sunday, April 4th, 2027, our annual Greek parade here in Boston. We're coming up on 10 o'clock. Once again, Kalimera says it's our Sunday morning big show. I'm your host, Teddy Dimitriadis. Nicoletta remains in Greece. She'll be back in a couple of weeks. She just texted me saying she's listening and misses the audience, particularly the Sunday audience. All right, we are back with Drew Balilis of Drew's Tours. What we didn't mention, and we'll get back to the business, but we didn't mention a little about you, your family, your Boston roots, your parents, you know, the American dream, per se, and, you know, roots, katagoyi, all that stuff. So what do you got?
2: Okay. Well, I grew up in Belmont.
1: Yep.
2: My grandparents, my grandfather lived in Chelsea. He ran the Apollo Restaurant, in Chelsea for many, many years. He was from the Calavrata,
1: yeah,
2: and my grandmother was from the Sparta area, Laconia.
1: Laconia, yeah,
2: right,
1: yeah.
2: Exactly.
1: What town? Do you know the name of the town, which one she was
2: I
1: from?
2: I don't.
1: Yeah, no
2: I
1: worries. Yeah.
2: Yeah, yeah. So, yeah, he ran the Apollo Restaurant. I think many of your listeners might remember
1: I'm
2: that.
1: Sure, many.
2: It was right in Broadway Square, right in the downtown Chelsea, and it was a big cafeteria, bar, restaurant.
1: Everything. Breakfast, lunch, dinner type thing?
2: Breakfast, lunch, open 24 hours a day, 7 days a week, and he also had a bakery there. So he lived in
1: Chelsea.
2: So your
1: papu worked,
2: right,
1: and worked.
2: Right. He lived in Chelsea, and he had a home up in New Hampshire, up in Meredith, New Hampshire, West Santa Harbor. Mm-hmm. And that's where I spent my summers, mm-hmm, and enjoyed it up there. And that's why, with my business, part of our trips are up in New Hampshire.
1: Yeah, and there's a lot of sentiment there.
2: There's a lot of stuff to do up there. Yeah. Boat rides. We're up there all the time.
1: Yeah.
2: You know, we're up there Labor Day week.
1: WNTN, Cambridge, Needham, Boston.
2: So everything is up in New Hampshire.
1: Yeah.
2: We love it up there.

0: Remember this, he would leave Chelsea on a Thursday, he'd load up his car with food and everything, and then he'd spend the weekend or 3 or 4 days up in New Hampshire.
1: I think that is the greatest thing.
0: And the reason why that he liked New Hampshire was he was born and brought up in the Calaverita. So in New Hampshire, he had 150 acres.
1: Yeah,
0: he had an
1: mountains
0: apple,
1: and land.
0: He had an apple orchard that he grew his apples, and he'd get on his tractor and he'd spray the apple trees, and he felt like he was living in Greece again.
1: Yeah, so that was, but it was so good. And he trusted the people that he left at the restaurant to run it.
0: He did. He did. And then my dad also ran, and that's where your father used to go.
1: Yeah.
0: My dad ran the Astor Restaurant on Beacon Street in Brookline for several years. He and my mother did. And then he went on and became a teacher at Brockton High School, working with special needs people and also adults, training them in the restaurant
1: field. So that's where you kind of got the first taste of it through your father.
0: Exactly.
1: Yeah.
0: Exactly. And you know what my father taught me and my brother, and my brother is this way, Ted, who you know very well. We're really, I got to say this, we're hard workers. You know, we've been taught that, you know, the work ethic.
1: Yeah. Idulyana se fovate. That's what my father, sina mi fovase ti dulya, idulyana se fovate.
0: Exactly.
1: Yeah.
0: And you know, it's good and it's also bad.
1: Yeah.
0: Because I wish that I really spent more time with my family, but thank God my wife was so patient. I'd be away on the Labor Day, Columbus Day, New Year's Eve out in Europe, and she wouldn't, you know, take care of the kids and all that.
1: Yeah,
0: kind of
1: there's
0: thing.
1: A listen, your job, you know, is a lot of, so I want to know, you know, how busy is the schedule? How often is there a Drew's trip going on, whether it be a one day, are there simultaneous events? Is there, you know, maybe someone going in Europe for a week, they're gone, and now you have a day trip? How busy is the schedule? How busy does it get?
0: Okay, this is how busy it gets. Right now, we used to have several vans. Right now, we have one 15-passenger van, and we rent when we need it. We have a day trip on a Saturday and a day trip on a Sunday.
1: Every week?
0: Every week.
1: Pretty much 52 weeks a year.
0: 52 weeks of the year, yes. Every single weekend, we have a trip going out.
1: Then
0: we also run trips on the holiday weekends. That's where the need is, Teddy. It's the holidays when,
1: and the weekends,
0: you
1: sure,
0: and
1: makes
0: your family
1: sense.
0: Might go away for a weekend or whatever, but these guys have nothing to do. So we have trips going out Labor Day weekend, Columbus Day weekend, New Year's Eve, when everybody is out partying. We put on a party up in New Hampshire for New Year's Eve. And then periodically we run cruises.
1: Okay.
0: So like this October, we're running a cruise to Canada.
1: Okay.
0: This past May, we just ran a trip to Bermuda. So we sprinkle in these overnight trips throughout the year as well.
1: Well, not overnight. If you're going to Bermuda, it's substantial time, a week?
0: We get the boat from,
1: you
0: from
1: do the
0: Boston,
1: cruise.
0: And we go do the cruise, and we're there for 4 or 5 days. One of the greatest thrills that I didn't experience, but I wanted to, is we just ran a trip to the Greek islands, a cruise.
1: With how many? How many? Do you call them clients? Do you call them, what's the?
0: Yeah, we call them clients.
1: Clients, okay.
0: Yeah, that's the right word, is clients.
1: Mm-hmm.
0: So we took, this time, we took 15 clients on a cruise to all the Greek islands.
1: All right, stop right there. So how many people were on that cruise?
0: We had 3 staff, and we had 16 clients.
1: 16 clients, so 1-5 ratio. Okay,
0: right.
1: And it to me, it's so interesting. I mean, there's so much that really needs to be done. And you said they're either medium or severe cased.
0: No,
1: right?
0: No, I said they were medium to higher level.
1: Higher level.
0: If they come, and we welcome everybody, but if they come and they have more needs, then we interview them and we ask them to bring a staff person with them.
1: A chaperone.
0: A chaperone.
1: That's what I wanted to ask. So are a lot of them, you know, I'm thinking of one or two people who are very close to our family who are very special needs, okay?
0: Right.
1: And they sometimes can be a little clingy or non-clingy to people that

0: they meet, you know, if they don't know them. So how do they, you know, how's their reaction? You know, are they always real happy? Are there, you know, do you run across, you know, what are the moods that you run across?
1: Okay, well, the first thing that, the reason why we're successful is trust.
0: Trust and empathy.
1: The parents and the caretakers have to trust us.
0: Yeah.
1: And that's the hardest thing. You might want to say, hey, I could get into this business. I'll get a van and I'll take people. But it's the trust factor. It's taking these special people on trips. They have mobility issues. They wander. Okay, they fall. They have behavioral issues. So we need staff that know how to deal
0: trained.
1: With this.
0: Yeah.
1: Right. And the staff that we have, and you mentioned this earlier, they have to be compassionate.
0: Yeah.
1: They have to have empathy. They have to feel caring. And we do, and that's the staff that we have. We have people that really devote themselves mm-hmm. to these clients and to their safety.
0: Yeah.
1: And that's very important.
0: Yeah. So there's that aspect of the business. Then there's, you know, for example, okay, you said you're, you know, 15 people going to, you have to get reservations for restaurants. You have to make the accommodations. You probably, they're not all meeting. You're picking one up here, one up there, one up here. Logistics, ba-da-bing, ba-da-bop, ba-da-bop, billing. That's the administrative part of the business
1: right.
0: that nobody knows about. Just like we were talking off air,
1: right.
0: you know, nobody knows what goes behind the scene at a radio station. They just think you talk and it's over. But
1: right.
0: you know, it's behind the scenes
1: well,
0: that
1: well,
0: is
1: I
0: so
1: tell
0: critical.
1: You, my daughter Alexia has all that responsibility.
0: Yeah.
1: Yeah. Number one, I usually come up with the ideas
0: yeah.
1: for the trips. So I come up with the idea. I turn to her, and she's the one that books the airfare.
0: Mm-hmm.
1: I'm the one that books the hotels.
0: Yeah.
1: She's the one that hires the staff.
0: Yeah.
1: This, like you said, and you're asking these, like I said, great questions.
0: Thank you.
1: There's a lot of things going on each trip.
0: Yeah.
1: Okay, a lot. And then it doesn't end. So the trip goes out and there's so much to do mm-hmm. while they're out. Now, yeah. yesterday, we did a simple day trip.
0: Tell that story and what happened to you. You know, he just got a phone call. And he told me that he was kind of letting go, but he's not letting go. But explain something, you know, that I found that to be very interesting and so responsive on your end.
1: Okay. We did a day trip yesterday to Martha's Vineyard.
0: Mm-hmm.
1: There's, as you know, there's boats going to Martha's Vineyard from Hyannis, mm-hmm. Highline Cruises.
0: Yeah.
1: Well, the boat that we picked goes out at 11:40.
0: Mm-hmm.
1: But if you ever traveled, you know, 95 and Route 3 on a Saturday.
0: On a Saturday. A limono.
1: Oh, my God, it's unbelievable. So my staff, they do a great job. It was Ellen and Alexa,
0: mm-hmm.
1: and they were concerned that they'd miss the boat.
0: Mm-hmm.
1: And then what happens if they miss the boat?
0: Mm-hmm.
1: The clients would be extremely disappointed,
0: mm-hmm.
1: and we didn't want to do that. So I left my home earlier, and I went down to Hyannis, and I got their tickets, which I had already called ahead of time.
0: Right. So
1: but
0: you
1: they
0: just
1: had to print the tickets.
0: Yeah.
1: So they printed the tickets. I got the tickets. I secured parking for the van. And then when they all lined up to go on the
0: boom,
1: boat, when they all lined up on the
0: they're
1: boat,
0: ready with ticket
1: there was
0: in hand.
1: A huge line. And I wasn't going to have my clients stand in line with everybody else. So I went up to Highline Cruises, the administrators, and I said, look, we want to be put on board first.
0: Yep.
1: So they said, definitely,
0: yep.
1: Drew. And they brought us right up, and the clients got right on the boat before everybody else did.
0: Yeah.
1: But that's the kind of stuff that I do.
0: Yeah, the little extra, the behind the scenes,
1: behind
0: it probably
1: scenes.
0: Happens, you know, all the time. There's always something.
1: Now, the other thing that happened yesterday was we wanted to book a tour of Martha's Vineyard.
0: Okay.
1: And the woman said, I found someone that did it who I've used her before.
0: Yep.
1: And she goes, Drew, she says, you have to pay on Friday for the full amount. I said, well, what happens if we don't show up? She says, well, you lose your money.
0: Mm-hmm.
1: So I was able to convince her that I would call her once they got on the boat
0: mm-hmm.
1: and I would immediately pay her. And she said, fine. So that was the other problem is what happens if we miss
0: logistics,
1: the boat?
0: Logistics, yeah. So all kinds of stuff that can happen.
1: Right, know, exactly. And that's the same. We do a lot of theater. We do a lot of plays.
0: Mm-hmm.
1: And again, plays start, say, in the matinee at 2 o'clock. You can't walk in at 2:30 to a play.

0: So that's another thing. We have to plan. My daughter has to plan to make sure that we go out to eat, because all our trips include lunch. That's very important. And that they have time to make the show in time, mm-hmm. so that they get the beginning of the play and the end of the play. And we also work hard to give them great seats. So, now, I'm just one more thing. I'm leaving now, and I'm going to Fenway Park.
1: Yep.
0: I'm not going to be running the Red Sox game for my group, but they need to park that van.
1: So if they can't park that van,
0: the clients aren't going to be able to get into the game.
1: Ballpark.
0: So I'm going to make sure I can secure a parking space for them, so there'll be no problem.
1: Yeah, it's just a little extras. And, you know, it takes years and years of experience, you know.
0: And that's what it is, Teddy. I and my family, my wife and my staff, we go above and beyond the call of duty.
1: Yeah.
0: Okay? And I want to apologize to you, because my phone was ringing and I had to put it in another room just because my trip's going out. And a lot of people call up and they say, where do we meet? Well, they already know where we meet, but they forget.
1: Yeah.
0: And the staff forget.
1: Yeah, it's just the way it is. Listen, I can't thank you enough. You did a great job, by the way. And I wish... So how, if by any chance anybody does have special needs, you know, friends, relatives, whatever it is, and they're interested in inquiring about, you know, a trip, start small and work your way up, how can they get in contact with you?
0: That would be great. Well, first of all, the first thing is my daughter set up a beautiful website.
1: Mm-hmm.
0: It's under drewstrips.com.
1: Drewstrips.com.
0: Everything is on there. All our trips, our day trips, our weekend trips, and everything.
1: Mm-hmm.
0: We also have a brochure that we put out. And again, a lot of people say you shouldn't be doing brochures and mailing. But my clients, Teddy, they enjoy having a brochure,
1: looking
0: at it. My daughter puts all these pictures in it, and they have it in their hand.
1: And they love it. And they know where they're going and what they're doing.
0: And they know where they're going. So, yes, it's costly to put the stamps and get them all out and everything, but this is what they enjoy. The other thing is I'm always available by phone. My phone number is 781-454-6463. Like you, Teddy, I work round the clock. So people can call me anytime, weekends, nights, daytimes, and I'll send them out a brochure, or I'll be more than glad to talk to them. Also, I do meet people at different places to meet their son or their daughter or their client, and so that they can meet me, see a face, see a person, and feel comfortable. Because that's the whole thing, is feeling comfortable once you send your son or your daughter.
1: How often do you run across a Greek-American client?
0: You know, Teddy, once in a while we do.
1: Once
0: in a while we do. And when we do, I get all excited.
1: Yeah, I bet.
0: I get all excited. I got a Greek. I got a Greek. I wish more people did.
1: Yeah.
0: A lot of the Greeks, because as you know, I was the Sunday school director at the Greek church in Watertown. I'm Cathedral. I was the director in Lexington. I ran Kali Pader in Watertown. A lot of the Greek families don't want to send their son or daughters out.
1: Yeah, they kind of... It's changing now. They almost hide it. You know
0: what
1: I mean?
0: Yeah, exactly.
1: That's changing, I think, with the next generation.
0: I hope so.
1: Yeah.
0: I hope so. It's getting a little
1: special
0: bit
1: better. Special needs are so special.
0: Right. They are so special.
1: Whoever changed, you know, and I, you know, even still, I use the word handicap. Handicap's not the word. Special needs, because they're special people.
0: Special needs, people with disabilities, you know, intellectually challenged. That's another word that's being used.
1: Yeah.
0: So anyways, I still use the word special needs because I'm old school, you know, but I love what I do. My daughter loves what we do. And thank God I have my family that is behind me. My wife, Maria, who's also, she's an interpreter at the Dana-Farber Center in Greek and in Portuguese. And then my son, who opened 6 restaurants.
1: Bravo to in California.
0: In California. 6 restaurants. They're called Souvla. And they're Greek restaurants. Fast casual, as he calls it. You walk in and they have all the different meats that are on a rotisserie. And you want a sandwich, a souvlaki sandwich, or you want a salad. They cut
1: right there,
0: in front of you. It's not gyro or gyro. It's a real
1: souvlaki.
0: Authentic, and he.

0: He's in San Francisco, and he's also in a suburb of San Francisco.
1: What suburb?
0: It begins. I'm just trying to.
1: Yeah, yeah. It's probably Belmont, Cambridge type of thing, yeah, right? All in that general area.
0: Yeah, because
1: listen, I just want to think. I got one more question for you because I know you got to go to the ballpark.
0: Go ahead.
1: What does being a Greek American mean to you?
0: You know, I'm just proud that I am a Greek American, to be honest with you. And I think with my religious background, I want to be there and I want to help.
1: Mm-hmm.
0: I want to help people. And I learned a lot about this from the late Father Metaxas.
1: That's right.
0: And my good friend, Father Castanas,
1: mm-hmm.
0: is the whole feeling of going out and helping people.
1: Mm-hmm.
0: And that's what I want to be noted for, somebody that goes out and helps people.
1: Leave a legacy.
0: Leave a legacy. And my Christian spirit, my Greek spirit, lets me do this.
1: Great
0: and I'm
1: answer.
0: So happy that I was born Greek American.
1: You said I ask great questions. Well, you answer great questions, too.
0: Okay, very thank well. You.
1: Thank you so very much.
0: Thank you
1: thank
0: very
1: you.
0: Much.
1: Thank you very much. Drew
0: Melillis,
1: Drew's Tours, everybody. All right, we'll continue. It's our Sunday morning big show. Let's keep the music rolling. At about 10:30, we're going to give you an analytics report. We're going to let you know who's listening and from where.

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0: No, she may not be here, but it certainly is nice to hear her voice. Nicoletta, your co-host on Sunday, she's in Greece. Another couple of weeks, she'll be back on the 23rd of August. So one more Sunday without her, and then she will be back. Looking forward to that. All right, again, good morning, Kalimera says. You are tuned to Grecian Echoes. Wasn't that a great interview with Drew Balilis? What a great job he did, and what a wonderful, wonderful thing he does. That is awesome.

All right. It is time to say good morning to our worldwide audience, as we do each and every Sunday, and acknowledge those who have tuned us in. This is in the last 10 day. I did a 10-day search, and it's so nice to see the growing audience. So here we go. Okay, our international markets within the last 10 days included Canada, China, the United Arab Emirates, the United Kingdom, Puerto Rico, Germany, the Netherlands, South Africa, Spain, Bulgaria, Iran, Mexico, Guatemala, Japan, Belgium, Colombia, Argentina. Of course, our largest audience comes from Patrida, Greece. All right, we have here in the United States of America, we have 223 unrated markets. Unrated markets mean that they're somewhat rural. They pick it up on the analytics, but can't narrow it down. But we can narrow down the following major markets throughout the United States. Here we go. Echo Mekeleme this morning. Portland, Auburn, Maine, New York, New York, Boston, Manchester, New Hampshire, Providence, Rhode Island, New Bedford, Mass., Burlington, Vermont, Plattsburgh, New York, Miami, Fort Lauderdale, Florida, Albany, Schenectady, and Troy, New York, Hartford, New Haven, Daytona, Orlando, Melbourne Beach, Tampa, St. Pete, Sarasota, Florida, Rochester, New York, Dayton, Ohio, Springfield and Holyoke, Mass., Virginians of Norfolk, Portsmouth, and Newport News, Toledo, Ohio, West Palm, Fort Pierce, Florida, a lot of Greeks in Florida, Watertown, New York, Fort Myers, Naples, Florida, New Orleans, Louisiana, Texans of Dallas and Fort Worth, Phoenix, Arizona, the Great Pacific Northwest, Seattle and Tacoma, Washington, Calimera from Boston, Philadelphia, Pennsylvania, Detroit, Michigan, Cleveland, Akron, Canton, Ohio, Indianapolis, Indiana, Columbia, South Carolina, Chicago, Illinois, big audience in Chicago, San Antonio, Texas, Denver, Colorado, Washington, D.C., Hagerstown, 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California, and San Diego, California, Jacksonville, Florida, Columbus, Ohio, Pittsburgh, Pennsylvania, Altoona and Johnstown, Pennsylvania, Lincoln, Hastings, and Kearney, Nebraska, Calimera, Nebraskans, Charlotte, North Carolina, Sacramento, Stockton, and Modesto, California. Our California audience is growing. Knoxville, Tennessee, Memphis, Tennessee, New Mexicans, Santa Fe and Albuquerque, you're out there. California, San Fran, Oakland, San Jose, Buffalo, New York, Floridians of Tallahassee, Thomasville, Georgia, Moore Pacific Northwest, Yakima, Pasco, Richland, and Kennewick, Washington, Gainesville, 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more, St. Louis, Missouri, Panama City, Florida, Wisconsin, Green Bay and Appleton, Syracuse, New York, Richmond and Petersburg, Virginia, Louisville, Kentucky, Kansas City, Missouri, Cincinnati, Ohio, Greeks are everywhere, Utica, New York, Minneapolis and St. Paul, Minnesota, Shreveport, Louisiana with some Greeks, Davenport, Iowa, Rock Island, Rylander, Wisconsin, that's new, Calimera, our Hawaiians in Honolulu, Wilmington, South Carolina, the Tri-Cities of Tennessee and Virginia, Omaha, Nebraska, Charleston, South Carolina, Greenville, Spartansburg, South Carolina, Asheville, North Carolina, Anderson, South Carolina, Bangor, Maine, Calimera, Maine, Birmingham, Alabama, Columbus, Georgia, Raleigh, Durham, Fayetteville, North Carolina, we got three to go, Fresno and Visalia, California, Harlingen, Weslaco, Brownsville,
And

McAllen, Texas. And that rounds it off, a total of 39,045 streams of late. Thank you for tuning us in. We are Grecian Echoes, the longest-running Greek-American radio program in the United States, and we broadcast out of Boston proudly, the Athens of America.

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1: All right, we're going to spend a little time with some of the latest hits from Greece. We'll bring it up to some modern days for the next, I don't know, at least 15 minutes. Good morning, everybody. Don't forget the bench. Bench warmers at 12 noon. Billy Galatis, Nick Ipsilantis, Nick Markopoulos, they're all on their way.

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1: Did you know that the Greeks invented this? Hi, I'm Haley, an intern for WNT in Boston. 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This message is brought to you by the Baboulis family.
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0: Well, we are coming up on 11 o'clock. At 11 o'clock, we've got that one classified listing. Then we have a news report Nicoletta sent in a news report, and we'll air that shortly after 11 o'clock. And a reminder, once again, we produced a nice ad. We played it earlier. We mentioned it. We'll mention it again in a month on Labor Day weekend. It's here before you know it. Don't forget the annual St. Anargi Greek Orthodox Church of Marlboro, Mass., Lambshank City, live music and more. St. Anargi. Mark it on your calendars from now, Labor Day weekend, Friday, Saturday, and Sunday, the 4th, 5th, and 6th of September. Labor Day's on the 7th. It's as late as it could be, the 7th. That means next year it'll probably be right at the beginning of September. All right. From time to time, I play an American Song of the Week right here on Grecian Echoes. I discovered this song about 5 or 6 weeks ago. And I haven't gotten it out of my mind. I put it on my playlist. This is Benny Rivers. Benny Rivers, Step by Step. I think you're going to really like the beat if you've never heard this song before.

0: Grecian Echoes, American Song of the Week on a Sunday, Benny Rivers, Step by Step in Time, that jazz kind of blues sound. It's pretty cool, isn't it?
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It is classified parade time. Once again, this listing from Leo Nicoluzzo's Cameron Prestige Real Estate. 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Have you ever

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1: This news is being brought to you by George E. Danis to inform our Greek community of the news of the day.

Well, for you regular listeners, you know that that was introduced to us by none other than Jimmy Exarchopoulos. We think of him often. Yasu Jimmy, kipu vriskese, eonia su imnimi. You are tuned to our Sunday morning big show here in Boston. We are Grecian Echoes. All right, a little Paschali Terezi on cue. Let's do it.

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0: Hello.
1: Hello, and welcome to the Bench Warmers. Everybody, on a hot, hazy, humid,
0: hot
1: dog days of summer Sunday, with a full bench, I'm Teddy Dimitriadis, along with three of my closest friends, Billy Galatas.
0: Your only closest
1: friend. No, that's not true. I have a lot of good friends.
2: He's got his brothers.
0: I said,
3: at least he
0: I
3: didn't
0: said

0: Ange call it sauce or gravy?
1: She calls it sauce. I call it something else, but I can't always like it on the radio.
2: I always like it when you bring us. Every year, he always brings in what do they call it?
3: Those like mason jar.
1: They call them jars.
2: A mason jar. And then he always asks for it back. The mason jar back.
1: Well, I need it back if you want to get more. That's the rule. So bring them back.
2: Anyway, hello, boys.
1: Hello.
2: How are you?
3: Billy,
1: broken.
3: That's quite a process, isn't it?
2: You do that every year. You complain about it.
1: I'll never stop complaining.
2: It's that much work.
3: I mean,
2: it's
3: you got to go in the market, pick them up early in the morning. Too,
1: six
3: right?
2: How many cases of tomatoes?
1: 12, 50 pounds each. So 600 pounds.
2: 600 pounds. All right, start. Let's go. What's the whole process?
1: 6 o'clock Friday morning, we were there in Chelsea picking them up.
2: Okay.
1: I had to load them up in the car.
2: Yeah.
1: You bring them back. You open them up because they have to air out a little bit. So yesterday morning at 6 o'clock, we had to bring all the equipment up. And then 6 o'clock we started. You got to wash everyone individually in a pool, and then you got to take them and put them in a pail, and then you got to wait for the three pans to boil, the water to boil, and then you put them in the pans.
2: How big are these pans?
1: They're about 10 gallons, Nick. I think we got them from Nick Markopoulos a few years ago.
0: Those are heavy.
3: It's about right.
1: So then you have to take them out of the pans and bring them down and strain them. And then after you strain them, you got to bring them up and run them through the Italian tomato machine, which separates the skins and the seeds from the juice. And you run them through four times. And after you run it through four times, then you put some basil and some salt. And then you put in mason jars, and then you put the cover on, tighten them up, and then you have to put them back in the pans, and they boil for 45 minutes.
2: In the mason jars?
1: Yes, of course.
3: You got to homogenize them.
1: Yeah, essentially.
2: Oh, good old homogenation, yeah. Nothing like that. Homogenation.
1: So that ended about
2: Greek word.
1: 4 o'clock last night. Yeah. And then this morning...
2: 4 o'clock last night.
1: Oh, yeah. Okay. I was broken. My back was gone. But thank goodness we had five other people. Oh, they were great.
2: Yeah.
1: Okay. We had a neighbor. We had Roseanne. And then we had Susie and Jenny, who hopefully are listening right now, but they're sitting by the pool down in Plymouth. They said they were going to listen because they said, well, what are you doing tomorrow? I said, well, we got to finish this up, and then I'm going to the show and fill them in about what the four characters of I do every
2: Sunday.
1: All right,
2: so like, well, what's the payback? How many mason jars do they get for their effort?
1: It's up to the boss. I have no decision
2: making.
1: How's
2: the boss? She must be exhausted too.
1: Yeah, she's pretty exhausted, but she's happy.
2: Imagine.
1: It's a great tradition.
2: Yeah.
0: Yeah. It sounds like you'd have more fun getting an annual colonoscopy.
3: The sauce
1: Actually, you're
3: is
1: right.
3: the boss.
2: The sauce is boss.
3: The sauce is the boss.
2: And then it is good. And then you use it. How many mason jars of tomato sauce do you use?
1: All depends. I can't cook. I can't boil an egg, so I don't know.
2: Yeah. Nothing like a good home.
0: Well, we've taken the sauce that doctor it up. We don't use a whole jar. We use parts of it.
2: You know what I did last year?
1: What did you do last year?
2: I took the mason jar that you gave me, and I halved and halved it with the Tresca sauce that you gave me.
1: Yep.
2: And it was really nice. I liked it. Anyway, enough about tomato sauce.
0: We got a lot going on.
2: We got
0: in sports.
2: A lot going on in sports. Nico, we'll start with you since you're all excited and you told us earlier.
0: I'm starting to get a little intrigued with the Red Sox.
2: Intrigued.
1: Oh, wait a minute. He's no. Now that's a little bit stronger than what he said just off the air. He said I'm mildly.
0: Okay, mildly. Okay, I'll stick with mildly.
1: Go ahead.
0: I'm mildly intrigued.
1: All right, you're up. Talk about him.
2: Go ahead. Why?
0: They were on a hot roll, except for last night.
2: They're on the hottest roll in the history of baseball?
0: Yeah. Definitely had...
2: Over like a 27-game span?
0: I think so. They're fun to watch. You know, it's their pitching.
2: Yeah.
0: It's their pitching. I mean, the hitting has come around.
2: Yeah.
0: But, you know, if you read the paper, it's Dan Shaughnessy had a good article that they are just a bunch of Woo Sox guys that they brought up, and they're overachieving, and is this sustainable? That's what's if they're really that good, then it is sustainable. We'll find out.
3: Beat
2: chemistry.
3: Some good teams, you know.
2: They have good teams. They beat the best teams in baseball. That's kind of when they swept the Dodgers.
0: They swept the Yankees, Rays, White Sox, and Dodgers. How's that?
3: Come on.
0: That's when it gets a little real.
1: Yeah. Teddy, you were saying the other day that it's the first time that a team had swept first-place teams. Wasn't it you that sent that text around, or maybe Nick sent it around?
0: No, that'd be too much thought.
2: Yeah.

0: So since
1: I'm sorry.
2: Started already?
0: Since June 25th, they're 32-7.
3: That's unbelievable. That's an amazing role.
0: Alex Cora, who?
2: No kidding. Yeah, yes, yeah. I wonder what he's doing.
0: Yeah, and Veritek, too. You don't hear anything about Jason Veritek.
3: No, he's just. So what was the difference? Some people are saying with the hitting, it's getting rid of that guy that was that metrics. Well, not sabermetrics, but he was a numbers guy. And you
0: always analytics with him.
3: Yeah, and different stroke, and it was hurting some of the players, and they believe that's why some of them hurt their hands and swinging. And
2: what I'm amazed at is, you know, they've been hitting a substantial amount of home runs lately. Forget the clutchness of them, but the home runs.
3: Yeah.
2: And there is... They're all small. There's nobody really, you know, there's no Jim Rice type player in that lineup. You know, we always have that.
0: What's his name? The first baseman there, Contreras. He's a big guy.
2: Is he a big guy?
0: Yeah, he really is. Yeah. The other guy's not so big. What's his name?
2: But these little Caleb guys
0: Durbin? The Turbinator. Mm-hmm. Call him.
2: Are we still off of the bandwagon for our left fielder? What's his name again? Duran. Is he still?
0: He's batting .300 past 2 weeks.
2: They love him.
3: Duran.
2: It seems like the players love him.
0: Well, you know what I think has worked for him, Teddy. They took him off the leadoff spot.
2: Yeah.
0: They put him down either
2: 10. They put him in 9.
0: 8 or 9.
2: 9.
3: They buried him.
0: Yeah. So, and he seems to be doing well up there. There's not as much pressure.
2: Yeah. Is that where you were batting ninth, Markopoulos, and right fielder?
4: I was number 10.
0: It was a softball team.
2: No,
0: he was a bench warmer.
2: He was a bench warmer. There you go. There you go. What's our phone number? Do we have a phone number in this studio to get some calls?
0: 781.
4: My cell phone number. Call me on my cell.
0: Go ahead. Give your cell number.
4: 781-559-3300.
2: Very good.
3: Give us a ring.
2: And
3: want to hear from everybody. Maybe Flats can give us a recap of the Pan Mass.
2: Yeah.
3: Then we got... There's a lot going on. Hall of Fame.
2: Yeah, the other
3: four
2: day.
3: Four very worthy candidates got in.
2: And I heard that Adam. I heard that very emotional speeches. And Adam made a comment about Bill Belichick's girlfriend at UNC.
0: Did he really?
2: Yeah, I heard it this morning. He's a... You know, and Bill Belichick for all this, and thank you, and thank you. And I heard he went to... North Carolina a little early this year to get ready, but he didn't go to get ready for the football team. He got there to be ready for his girlfriend's cheerleading competition.
4: Yeah.
0: That's so wonderful.
2: Bravo to.
4: Bravo.
2: Bravo. Bravo. The truth is the truth. All right, we got our first caller today on a Sunday on our big show on this second Sunday of the summer. Hot, hazy, humid Sunday. Who's this?
5: The official reporter with the
4: Pan
5: Mass
4: Show,
5: Michael
3: Flaherty.
4: There he is.
3: Michael, how are you?
2: Michael, congratulations.
5: Guys, I want to point out, let's think about this. Do you remember there was a period towards the end of June into July where you were not on the air for 3 out of 4 weeks?
0: Oh, boy.
2: Yes. Yes. Yes.
5: Also the same period that the Red Sox started playing very, very well. So on behalf of all of Red Sox Nation, I would like to request... that you guys take off from now through the end of October.
2: Well, actually, we were just discussing, there are going to be a couple of void Sundays coming up.
4: In September, so that's the crunch month, right?
0: Yeah, and then October, if they make the playoffs,
4: we're
0: not around.
4: So your wish may come true.
5: Your willingness to work with us.
2: Say it again.
5: I'm glad you're showing your willingness to work with us.
0: Yeah. Absolutely.
2: No, actually, October... We're gonna two Sundays of October. We're not gonna be here. The World Series should be done by then.
0: No, okay. November 1st.
2: November 1st.
0: Yeah, like last year.
3: Yeah. You know what?
2: November.
3: Michael's right. See you guys later. I'm going.
2: Okay. Bye, Nico. Thanks for coming.
5: Hey, by the way, before Alex calls, I have a joke.
2: That was the joke. That was cute.
5: Two guys are golfing, and they live across the street from each other. They're neighbors, and they finish the round. They both go home. So the first guy goes into his house, and he's going into the shower just as his wife is coming out. And the doorbell rings, and he says to her, honey, would you mind getting that? So rather than putting on her robe, she goes down to the door, and it's the neighbor he just finished the round of golf with. And the neighbor says, you know what, I'll give you $500 if you drop that towel. And she thinks that's a car payment. What the hell? She drops the towel. She goes back upstairs, and the husband says, who's that? Oh, that was your neighbor, Bob. Oh, did he mention anything about the $500 he owes me?
3: That's good.
2: Cute.

0: Cute, cute, cute.
1: Hey, Michael, you want to... Oh, no, that was good.
0: I like it.
1: Michael, you want to... was that article you sent along this week real about the WNBA?
2: No. Oh. That's from a I get two parody magazines every day.
1: Oh, God. Thank God.
0: Listen, before I let you go, what was the final tally? Did they reach there what they wanted to, the Pan Mass Challenge? Did they hit the goal, or was it a little shy?
2: They will not know until... they stop counting the money around October 1st, I think it is.
0: Gotcha, okay.
2: So fundraising continues.
0: Oh, okay. Oh,
2: and one more thing I do want to bring up.
0: Yep.
2: And I was talking with the Mrs. Burns. Tony Romo. Now, everybody knows, it's not about the DWI I want to talk about, but the CBS is using that as a reason to perhaps replace him.
0: Mm-hmm.
2: And one of the guys they're talking about is Greg Olson. If you remember, Greg used to be the number one broadcaster on Fox,
3: yep.
2: And he got replaced. And bumped from $10 million a year down to $3 million a year by Tom Brady. I think Greg Olson is far better than Brady. I think he is a great color analyst. And it would be unfortunate for Tony Romo, but I would like to see more Greg Olson. And if he became the number one guy, I would not be that unhappy.
4: I agree with you. I think that's exactly what's going to happen. I think Romo is done.
5: It's too bad.
0: And he was liked.
5: I liked Romo.
4: Well, I did too, but for the past couple of years, not too many people enjoyed his commentary.
0: You know, I got to tell you.
1: Including his broadcast partner. Yeah. Including his broadcast
0: partner. Yeah, they had a little bit of a tiff. Yeah. But to me, you know, you hear a lot of feedback about the announcers of the games. Even the other day, the Red Sox had women on. I don't know. And on social media, they were getting ripped apart. They didn't do a bad job. I'm watching the game. I don't care who's telling me, you know, it's a ball or a strike. A little commentary. I don't put as much emphasis on who's calling the game. I think sometimes too much of that and not enough watching the game.
1: Yeah, it's tough to be in the sports media. Right?
0: Yeah.
1: We get criticized all the time.
0: All the time. And look at what little piece. We're one straw in a,
4: we all used to do this. We used to turn the volume down in the TV and put the radio on.
0: The only time I used to do that regularly
1: Johnny
0: was
1: Moss.
0: Celtics and Johnny Moss.
4: Yeah.
0: Other than that.
4: No, I did it for some Red Sox.
2: You just think you were watching two different games.
4: Well, he's the king of the homers, but you know what? He was colorful. I used to like Ned Martin when I was a kid, too.
0: Ned Martin.
4: And he's really good. I liked Ned Martin.
0: Do you ever listen to the Red Sox on the radio anymore?
4: Yes.
0: Yeah. Me too. Me too.
4: Like on the way home today.
1: Yeah.
4: Maybe
0: put it
4: pick
0: on.
4: Up a half hour. Yeah.
1: Who's the guy on the... What's his voice? He's a big, tall dude.
4: I forgot his name.
1: Not Kennedy. No, that's the other
4: one. Lou Maloney seems to be doing pretty well on TV.
0: Lou was on national TV one of the games
4: last week. Yes,
0: he was. Yes, he was.
1: Lou.
0: 781-559-3300. 781.
4: Thanks, Flats.
0: 559.
1: Thank you, Michael.
0: Thank you, Michael.
1: Bye-bye, Flats.
0: All right, here's an opportunity to say good morning to some of our sponsors. I'll start off with our friend Art Stamaris, AWS Business Services. He recently hooked up with Jorge De Leon of Family Pizza in Walpole. Jorge asked Art to review his business expenses, and after reviewing just one merchant statement and one electric bill, he was able to save him approximately $24,000 in credit card processing and another $2,700 in annual electricity. Now Art also commercial gas savings. Really hustling, Art.
5: Yeah.
0: You guys know that. Really out there. AWS, save money. Everybody can, particularly those in business with commercial real estate. Save money, 617-877-1007, and you could be his next customer.
5: Listen, Teddy, most of these pizza guys, their big complaint now is this credit card processing. Between those fees and these delivery fees.
0: Utilities are, listen, how's your, we all, I think, have air conditioning in our homes. How's your electric bill lately?
4: You don't want to know.
0: Yeah. And I'm saving. I hooked up with Art, and I'm happy with the rate I'm getting.
5: Listen, when you say $24,000 in savings, that's money.
0: That's
5: $2,000 a month, right?
0: Yeah,
5: there.
0: Yeah,
5: that's
0: that is
1: big money.
5: It's in your pocket.
0: If you had that, would you split that with me?
5: No.
0: Come on, why not? Just
5: no.
0: Why?
5: Nothing. Zero.
0: Tipota.
5: Yeah, tipota.
1: The big kuluta.
0: So don't forget that Grecian Echoes is also presented to us on behalf of our good friend Jack and his sister Pam to love. Happy birthday,
1: happy
0: Pam.
1: Happy birthday, Pam.
0: Pam had her birthday yesterday. Pammy, happy birthday.
4: Happy birthday.
0: Shout out to Jack and Pammy. Pleasant Car Care, the Zlatkos family. Nick Ypsilantis can do a commercial on them all on his own, can't he?
1: He's awesome. They're great. That's a great place. Take a car there. They treat you. They treat their customers well, and they do good work.
0: That's it.
1: And they stand behind their work.
0: Yeah. Pleasant Car Care in Newton and Watertown. Store Newton, Gestor Watertown. And let's shout out a good morning from our good friend and Alpha Omega brother, Dr. Ioannis Glavas, plastic surgeon in Boston. He's the best. 617-262-0700. 617-262-0700. And, of course, we all know that the Bench Warmers is also presented to us in part every week by Jim and Sally Galoyanidis. Jimmy Johnny be good.
1: Jimmy. He's the best.
4: Red Sox wrap up their three-game series with the Athletics this afternoon at 1:35, and then they're off to Toronto for four, and then Pittsburgh for three. So hopefully they'll be able to start a new winning streak. Actually, this afternoon, Tracy's calling it a bullpen game because he's got no starters left.
1: Yeah, they're all burnt out.
4: So he's going to start the game. Still unannounced yet who's going to start, but it looks like
0: Bale, maybe?
4: I'm sorry?
0: Will they start Bale? Because he kind of wants that start. And he
5: what if they sweep Toronto?
4: What if they sweep Toronto? Four games?
5: I mean, imagine that.
4: That'd be great. At Toronto.
0: When Toronto, that's up next? Is that
5: yes,
0: what you said?
5: Up next at Toronto.
0: And then Toronto's what? They're under 500. It's Tampa that we want.
4: Toronto's in last place, 55 and 62, 15 games behind. That's where we used to be 2 months ago.
0: Yeah.
4: And we're six games behind Tampa. And then after Toronto, we go to Pittsburgh, and Pittsburgh is they're probably about 500 ball.
0: Today, are we tied with the Yankees?
4: No.
0: Or are they up a half a game or a game?
1: A game and a half.
0: They're
1: Yankees
0: up a game.
1: Yankees up a game. Yeah, and a half.
0: All right, we got our next call. Let's take it. You're up next. Hello.
3: Hey, guys. It's Alex. Good afternoon.
1: Hello, Alex.
5: Hey, Alex.
0: Alex.
1: Yeah, if you're going to tell a joke, it's got to be a lot better than Flats. That was Flats was
5: a tough one to top.
1: He's going
5: to
1: be a hard one to beat.
3: Oh, yeah, I'll make him look good. I'll make him look bad.
1: I'll make him look bad. No, you were right.
0: No, you were right. I'll make him look good.
5: There's his joke right there. It's
0: pretty
5: funny.
0: Pretty funny.
1: Yeah, it's good. Yeah.
5: Hey, see good while you're ahead.
3: Well, before I tell you the joke, congratulations to Adam Vinatieri. Actually, back in February of 2002, I remember going to City Hall Plaza, and he signed a picture of a football for me. So since he's a Hall of Famer now, do you think I'm going to be a billionaire?
1: No.
5: No.
0: No. I'll give you $5. Drop it off. I'll give you $5.
4: That's worth a little more than $5.
0: Not much more.
4: No?
3: I think I would get more for my signature because everybody...
0: Oh, yeah. People are dying.
4: Yeah, because of WBZ fame, not because of Benchwarmer fame.
3: Anyway, no, supportive like here. What do you call...
0: True.
1: <Okay. laughs>
3: What do you call a guy that gets out of the pool to take a leak?
1: That just... I don't want
0: to... I don't know. What do you call him?
3: Yeah. La menos.
0: All right.
4: Anyway, the
0: other one.
1: Next. That was pretty funny. Back to the tomato making. Tomato sauce making.
4: No, you don't want to go there.
1: Okay.
4: My back is still killing me.
0: What do you call... I knew what... I thought it was going to be... What do you call a guy in a pool with no arms and no legs?
4: Oh, stop.
1: I'm not doing that. I'm not going there.
0: What do you call a guy in a pool?
5: Is it Bob?
0: Bob!
5: Yeah.
0: Remember that?
4: What do you call him?
0: Bob. He's bobbing around. Get it?
4: No.
0: You never heard that joke? You
4: it's
0: never heard
4: stupid.
0: I have to listen.
1: It is.
0: And when did I ever claim to have anything but stupidity?
4: I like the other one.
0: Expect anything
4: what was
0: more?
4: The okay, can you see? What was that stupid joke you used to
0: Jose,
4: tell?
0: Oh, Jose, can you see?
4: Oh, yeah, yeah. Jose, yeah. Can you see?
0: The Spanish guy comes to the United States of America. He's living the American dream. The American dream. Got a job, bought a car, renting a nice apartment.
5: And he's off to the Red Sox
0: game. Off to the Red Sox game to see Americana.
5: Yeah, a little baseball and apple pie.
0: That's it.
5: Chevrolet.
0: Goes to the ballpark. Ballpark sold out. You know, in his yesteryear, he was a tree climber. So he sees a pole. He climbs the pole. He sits on top of the pole right over the ballpark watching the game.
5: What a view.
0: What a view. All of a sudden, they start the national anthem. You know? Jose, can you see? So you're the guys that are supposed to say.
1: That was a lot of ramp up.

0: And Jose yells out, "Yeah, I can see perfectly from up here. What of you?"
1: Oh boy.
2: Is that even politically correct these days?
0: Sure. Like why not?
3: Well, you'll find out when you get the letters. By the way, Bob Cousy, 98 today, fellas.
1: How's that?
2: Wow, unbelievable.
0: The Cousy.
2: The
0: Cousy. People don't forget how good he really was.
2: He transformed that guard position.
3: The Houdini of the hardwood.
2: Houdini of the hardwood.
0: Still living in Worcester.
3: Yes, yep. Loves Worcester.
2: Beautiful neighborhood. I've
0: Holy
2: been by
0: Cross.
2: His house.
3: Yep.
2: Really.
3: They named a street after him. Did you hear that?
2: Yeah, just recently, which should have been done.
0: Cousy
2: decades ago.
3: No, Cousy Pass.
0: Cousy Pass.
3: Not cool.
2: Cousy Pass. That's cool? By Cousy. You're going to get a little...
1: He was ahead of it, dribbling between his legs, behind his back.
0: How tall was that Cousy?
3: 6'1".
0: I was going to say, he was just a little over 6 feet.
3: Yep.
1: Yeah. He was... But he didn't win a title until Russell came.
3: Yeah, and he claims... He gives Russell all the credit.
1: He does.
3: As he should. He loved Russell.
1: He's a great man.
3: And Cousy to this day says he wish he had treated Bill a little bit better, understood or empathized him a little bit with him more, because of all the things that Bill had to deal with when he played here in Boston.
1: Wasn't there a book out by that, Billy?
3: Yes.
1: Absolutely. Yeah.
3: So. Athletics ended the Red Sox string yesterday, winning streak 7-3, so it ended at 9. The Athletic pitcher fanned 11 Boston batters. So we'll see if they can start a new one this afternoon.
1: How about the guy? Is it Tooley or Toll?
3: Yep.
2: Tooley.
1: 14 strikeouts the last time he won.
2: I love that guy's mustache.
1: He was throwing.
2: He looks like a wetback back in the city. He's young, you know.
3: What
2: he's
3: do you mean
2: like
3: a wetback?
2: I don't know. Jesus. He's just a wet, you know, his hair's wet back, isn't it?
3: No.
1: He's
2: got that mustache.
1: He averaged 97.5 miles an hour in the game.
3: Yep.
2: Wow.
3: I used to have a stash like that.
2: You did?
3: 30 years ago. Yeah.
2: Listen, we mentioned Bob Cousy. I found something I want to play. Not Bob Cousy. Johnny Most, all right? So let's just get a couple of minutes of Johnny Most. I think he may recall.
4: A total of 22 members of the Celtics have been raised to the rafters, the authors of Celtics basketball history. Yet, there have been 23 members of the franchise honored in their retirement. One of these men sits alone, separated from his 22 brethren in green, high above courtside, as the Celtics prepare to do battle.
5: Without Johnny Most, New England-wide appeal of the Boston Celtics never would have existed. He did more to produce interest in pro basketball than anybody.
4: Johnny Most began as the Celtics radio announcer in 1953, and his unmistakable voice delivered the call for the next 38 years.
6: John is as much a part of Celtic history as the players were.
7: He was a great technical broadcaster, really knew where the ball was, where everything was happening, could see everything.
8: And it goes to Bird. Bird up fakes. Bird takes the shot. It's gone! It's gone! Oh, my goodness! I can't believe it!
7: I think as he developed success with a very successful team, that he could now run this little theater every night.
8: Black hats were the villains in the old Western movies, and white hats were the good guys. So it's the good guys and the bad guys. One has a black hat, one has a white hat.
9: And you don't mind that. That's the way you see it.
8: That's the way I see it.
7: He knew what people adored here in Boston. They wanted to see him beat up Lane Beer. They wanted to hear him scream about Isaiah Thomas and Mahorn. They love that stuff.
8: The yellow, gutless way they do things here. This is a typical, disgusting display by Rodman, Lambeer, and Isaiah Thomas. And they told me I shouldn't say bad things about Isaiah, and I say, why not?
6: It's been a tough act for anybody else to follow. John's special, there's no question about it.
4: In 1990, Johnny stepped away from the mic and retired. Sadly, just 3 years later, Johnny Most passed away at the age of 69. Johnny was honored with a microphone hung in the garden, but he had shared with his family and friends that he had dreamed of joining his Celtics brothers in the rafters and in the Hall of Fame.
7: I think he should have been in a long time ago. Tommy Heinsohn really put together a group and really tried to push this a while back, and we all got behind it.
5: Chick Hearn is in the Hall of Fame, and Johnny Most isn't. And that's a crying shame.
6: The precedent has been set that Chick Hearn is in there, so if Chick's there, Johnny should be there.
7: Now, they do have a microphone at the Garden, and they displayed that in the old building, and that was really a nice thing. Probably could have done a little bit more.
5: When he had his microphone hoisted to the first balcony, that you could see it now in the new building, it's up at the top ring that nobody can see. So hopefully, sometime this year, they're going to bring that thing down and put it, perhaps, a symbol on one of the numbered banners. So everybody will say, who was the microphone? And the answer would be Johnny Most.
8: Now there's a steal by Burr. Underneath the DJ, lays it in. Right at 1 second left. And Boston has a 1 point lead with 1 second left.
2: The one, the only, huh?
3: Johnny Most. A lot of laughs.
5: A lot of to be in the Hall of Fame.
2: And he is...
1: And he was only 69 years old when he passed.
2: I didn't realize he was...
1: He looked a lot older than that.
2: He really did. He
3: 33
2: looked,
3: years ago he passed away.
1: That's hard to believe.
2: That's hard. I remember,
0: 33 years ago. Yeah. Seems like yesterday.
2: I used to see him once a week for years. You know, right out of college, I was on the road working for George Danis, and we were on the road all the time. And he was either planted at any of these, when they were Howard Johnson's, the one in Lexington and the one here in Newton Waltham right there. He, remember they had the counters?
0: Yeah. Sure.
2: You know, he'd be there pretty much always by himself, eating breakfast and smoking a cigarette.
0: I think he was a Newton guy.
2: Yeah.
0: I think.
2: And he used to have breakfast at the Margus, didn't he,
0: all
2: when
0: the
2: your
0: time.
2: Dad had it? Yeah, yeah.
0: All the time.
2: Smoking back then in the restaurant?
0: Absolutely. Yeah.
3: Wow. Yep. So did they ever tell you the story about Vinatieri and
2: no.
3: his cleats?
2: No.
3: When he kicked the winning field goal against the St. Louis Rams in 2002, about 4 months later, he had called the sports museum, and he donated his cleats to the sports museum that he used to kick the field goal. So they're there in the TD Garden today. But the other thing he told us that I don't think many people knew, that his kicking shoe was one size smaller than his regular shoe.
0: I knew
3: shoe.
0: That, yeah.
2: I think I heard that.
3: Yeah, because he wanted to get that pop when he kicked the football. But it's nice to see. He's one of three kickers that are in the Pro Football Hall of Fame.
0: Yeah.
2: I'm going to guess. I'm going to try kickers. Tom Dempsey?
3: Nope.
0: Nope.
2: Kickers.
3: These are going to be hard ones for you.
2: Punters?
3: No,
2: too?
3: Kickers.
2: Kickers.
1: Well, I know one of them for sure.
3: Yeah, one of them. Yeah.
2: George Blanda?
3: No.
0: No.
2: Whoa. I mean, you got to be a Hall of Fame kicker. You got to.
3: I'll give you a hint. Kansas City.
1: You'll know one.
2: Kansas City.
1: Yeah.
3: Stenerud.
2: Jan Stenerud.
1: You'll know the other one. Initials M.A.
2: Give me his first name.
1: Morton.
2: Morton Anderson.
3: Yep.
2: Yeah.
3: There you go.
2: There you go.
1: Good
2: job. Oh, Morton.
1: Still, the most remarkable kick ever was that snow kick at 45 yards out. He said that you barely could make out the goalposts. How's that? That's how heavy it was coming down.
2: No.
1: That's just an incredible, incredible kick.
2: No. The all-time classic, it was not from Vinatieri. To me, the all-time classic.
1: Classic.
2: New England Patriot field goal was when they had the guy that was furloughed from jail.
1: Oh, yeah, that was against Miami.
2: Snowy night.
1: What was the name of the guy?
2: I don't remember.
3: Name of the guy.
2: You remember the guy that...
3: The kicker?
1: No.
3: Or the guy?
1: The kicker was John Smith.
3: The prison. The prisoner that they released for the day.
0: God. Well, in prison, they called him Princess. I'm not sure what they called him on the field.
1: It was John Smith for the Pats, right?
2: Was it John Smith?
1: Yeah, John Smith.
2: There's a name for it.
3: Don Shula went ballistic.
1: But that kick doesn't compare. The conditions,
2: I just
1: nothing like that.
2: If you're into comedy...
1: Well, that's different.
3: There were no rules that prevented that. Can you imagine?
0: How many years did we have Vinatieri?
1: And do you know that kick that they hit in the Super Bowl? They can't get down and clean it with their hands. Comes from that rule.
2: From that rule.
1: From that kick.
2: They
1: can use your feet, but you can't use your hands.
3: How
0: many years did we have Vinatieri? We had him quite a while here, right?
3: I think 11 or 12.
0: Yeah.
2: But
0: he had a great career here.
2: Is a Colt or is a Patriot?
3: He doesn't have to go in as either.
2: Oh, he doesn't?
3: No, it's baseball. They put the cap on.
2: Yeah.
3: But I think football, there's no cap on the bust. He actually... played more for the Colts than he did for the Patriots.
2: Right,
1: 14 years at the Colts. Yeah.
3: So,
2: by the way, just to confirm, Carlton Fisk is in the Hall of Fame. Is he in as a White Sox or a Red Sox?
1: I think he went in with the White Sox hat, but I don't know.
3: I don't know either.
2: You looked at him?
1: Yeah, I can't remember. That's just my guess. He spent more time with the White Sox, I think.
2: I think he so, did. Too, but he also, you know, had the most...
1: That's a

0: Same thing. Who was the Hawk?
1: Ken Harrelson.
0: He was with the White Sox for a long time. He's not in the Hall, though. I don't think so.
1: I don't think he's in the Hall.
2: Ken Harrelson? No.
0: No, but he spent more years with the
1: His wife was Greek. Did you know that?
2: Who? Ken Carroll?
1: Oh, yeah. Absolutely. Yeah.
2: I did not know that.
1: Ken Harrelson. Oh, yeah.
0: I didn't know that.
1: Yeah, he was a big deal out in Chicago. Because remember, he went to go broadcast for the White Sox.
0: Yeah, yeah.
2: For years.
0: He was a funny guy.
1: Great golfer, too, by the way. Yeah. Great golfer.
2: 781-559-3300. 781-559-3300. Always nice to have a full bench, particularly in the dog days of August. It's about 140 degrees outside and humid. How was it? Really humid coming in?
3: Yeah. It is.
0: Yeah, it is. Yeah, it's warm.
2: How's your pool? You getting a lot of pool use this year?
3: Yeah, I sure am. Yeah.
0: Never mind. You know what I thought he was going to say.
1: Me too.
2: What? What was he going to say?
0: Never mind. I'm not going there.
3: I went out early this morning, like at 6, and clean the filters and.
1: Did you use it?
3: Yeah.
1: Today?
3: No, not today. No. But I will when I go home. I try to swim 10 laps every day. I try.
1: Wow. That's pretty good.
3: Yeah. I don't do it all at once now. I'll go in, swim 3-4 laps, go out, go back in.
2: You don't skinny dip. You.
3: No. I wear my clothes. I used to, but the neighbors used to complain. And so now I wear my clothes.
1: Thank God.
0: You don't need to now with the
2: you got a fence
0: heat.
2: Around the
0: do
2: house.
0: You need
2: so.
0: a heater for.
3: No. I never had a heater on my pool.
0: You never did. Yeah.
3: No.
0: Yeah.
3: You know something? Truthfully, come September, the season's kind of over.
2: Yeah, it's over. You shut it down.
3: Yeah, but the nights get cold. It's just I wouldn't use it.
2: It's been so hot.
0: It's hot.
2: It's been so hot. Can I put in a plug?
3: Sure.
2: I mentioned it to you guys earlier. First of all, a shout out to Manny Frangidakis.
3: Yes, so Manny.
2: Because we,
0: Manny.
2: I had bid on a foursome at the Metropolis of Boston Golf Classic last tournament, and we won, and we took advantage of it yesterday, and it was about 100 degrees. But me, Manny, and my two son-in-laws, Dave and Ian, played golf, and I got to tell you. My son-in-law, Ian, had seven birdies, shot a 71, and I've never, I've played a lot of golf in my life, and I've never played with anybody that had around like
3: so he was one under? Is the par 72?
2: He was one under, wow. And he had a couple of double bogeys.
0: Wow.
1: What did you shoot?
2: I shot a 92.
3: That's playing so from bad. The blues, though.
2: And I was playing
1: from
2: the
1: tips?
2: Blues.
1: Oh, the tips?
0: Yeah, they play at the tips. That's
2: why.
3: We were talking about this earlier. It's not easy for us guys to play from the
2: those
3: blues.
2: Those three guys are young and they hit the ball a ton.
1: How old are they, roughly? 30-ish?
0: Well, they're all 30s. Their 30s.
2: Well, no, actually, Ian's.
1: Half your age.
2: Yeah, half my age.
3: Yeah, I mean, Ian hits a 260, 270.
2: Yeah, he's like
3: when
2: 38.
3: When he catches
2: 38,
3: it.
2: 38.
3: You know?
2: Dave's like 32.
3: And Dave,
2: how
3: too.
2: Old's Manny? Manny's about, what, 34, 35?
3: 35, I think. Manny?
2: They're in the 30s.
1: They're all 30 years
2: and
1: younger.
2: And they all
1: than
2: hit
1: you.
2: The ball 300 yards, not two. Each one of them had at least one 300 yard drive.
1: And you hit from the same
2: tee
1: box?
2: Same thing. I'm going 220. Even the 220's down to 210 now.
1: Yeah. Teddy, use the forward tees.
2: Yeah, I will.
1: You're
2: you know
1: a
2: what
1: senior
2: I was with somebody else, I would have, but I didn't want to, next time you just...
0: Dave's gotten to be a very good golfer.
2: Very good.
0: Very good. He's a good athlete.
1: You know what's odd about all of that? As good as he is, and he's very, very good, he's still not good enough to play in any tourney, is he?
0: I know. That's amazing.
2: That's what's scary about this whole thing.
1: Right.
2: And don't forget, we played the blues. We didn't play the blacks.
1: Oh.
3: Yeah.
2: Blacks, they go back 72. These pros are
0: they're playing a different game.
2: I mean, how do you get on in regulation on a 595? How do you get on in two on a 600 yard hole? And these guys they I don't get it.
3: Well, yesterday somebody had an albatross yesterday.
1: Yeah.
2: Oh, really?
3: On a par 5.
1: Yep.
2: On a par 5.
3: Yes, sir.
2: So we hold out from 270, 300, 320, something
3: well,
2: like
3: I'm
2: that.
3: Well, I'm not sure what the yardage was, but and I forget who it is, but I was watching. Listen, I was
1: someone had a hole
3: asleep.
1: Yeah, you're right,
3: watching
1: Nick.
3: It.
1: Someone had a hole-in-one yesterday, too.
0: Yeah, what are they playing? The Wyndham Classic or something?
3: That's it,
0: like
3: the Wyndham, yeah.
2: Where is that?
1: In Wyndham.
3: Carolinas, isn't it?
2: I don't know.
0: Sedgefield Country Club in
1: Greensboro, North Carolina.
0: 7,131 yards, and the leaders in 16 under.
1: Imagine that.
0: They're chewing up that course.
3: It's some
0: like
3: tough weather there yesterday.
0: They are eating it up. Yeah.
3: Two delays yesterday while I was watching.
2: I bet it's humid as a... Oh, out there, Carolinas, Florida. Zesty humidity.
0: Very humid.
1: Fellas, don't look now.
2: Okay.
1: Patriots have their first exhibition game this Thursday night.
0: There you go.
1: Against the Colts.
2: Where?
1: Here. Yeah. 7:30.
0: They're actually practicing.
3: Should be a good game.
2: Right? Would you go, if someone gave you free tickets, would you go to a Patriots exhibition game?
1: No.
2: Me neither.
3: Nico,
2: I know you'd say no.
3: No, I wouldn't go.
2: No, me neither.
3: No, hey, listen, nothing against the Patriots. No, it's just that it's a long day, you know?
2: It really is.
1: Well, that's the problem with these season ticket holders. You've got to buy exhibition game tickets as well.
2: Yeah, it's all part of the
3: pack. I mean, it's an all day affair.
2: That's the giveaway.
3: You know?
2: Who wants tickets?
1: Right, that is the giveaway.
2: That's
1: You're
2: the giveaway. Yeah. Anybody want to go to the game? You know.
0: Hey, I got the name of your convict friend.
2: Okay.
0: Thank you to Mike. Thank you to Flats.
2: Hi, thanks, Mike.
0: Mark Henderson.
2: Okay. Yeah.
0: Walpole Prison.
1: I remember that. I wonder if he's still alive.
2: Now it's Cedar Junction, right?
0: I don't think so.
1: No, he's gone?
0: I think he's what they call
1: And his nickname was Princess?
3: In prison.
0: He's definitely
3: he used to call him, Bill, was Princess.
2: And how do you know? You called him that?
3: I spent a little time at Walpole, you know?
0: The eternal dirt nap.
1: By the way, those of you that get the Boston Sunday Globe, there's a great story today in the Boston Magazine about Mike Lynch and Bob Lobel.
2: Okay.
1: A fabulous story. It talks about you know, how they were fierce competitors when they were competing against each other, Lobel on Channel 4 and Mike on Channel 5.
2: Yeah.
1: And now they have a podcast together. It's gone really well. I think it's Unplugged Boston, I think it's called. Anyway, those of you that get the Boston Magazine, take the time to read the article. Some great backstories as well. You know, both of them had some significant health issues, and they helped each other out, which was nice to hear.
2: Do you know any of these guys? Do you know them?
1: I know Mike.
2: Do you?
1: Pretty well, yeah.
3: And he's had a pretty good comeback.
2: Ask him if he wants a radio home for that show.
1: All right.
2: Next time you see him.
1: Yeah. What, Nick?
3: I think he's done pretty well, Lynchy, coming back off of that stroke.
1: Yeah.
2: Right? Yeah.
3: He's done a good comeback.
1: Yeah, he's done pretty well. Yeah, he was very lucky. He was out walking when he had the stroke.
2: He just had a stroke.
1: And his wife was walking in the opposite direction because they live in a circle.
2: Yeah.
1: And she saw him go down.
3: Wow.
1: And if
2: guys, you listen, we're at that age and we're seeing it every day. Once a week we're calling each other to say, did you hear about this? Did you hear about that? Take your health and Deepak Silo.
3: And I think Lynchy's about our age, right?
1: Yeah. 72.
2: I know that I used to see him frequently up at, what's Artie Demoulis's golf course there?
1: Indian Ridge.
2: He was a member at Indian Ridge. Yeah, I used to see him there
0: that
2: all
0: makes
2: the time.
0: Sense.
1: Yeah. He's got a condo down in Naples, so we see him down there quite a bit.
2: Yeah.
0: Kathy and I used to run into him and his wife at the Lexington restaurant called Lex. It's long gone now. But
2: yeah.
0: And what a nice couple.
2: Yeah.
1: Really Lobel's in his early 80s, which surprised me. I didn't think it was that
2: early. I would have said mid-70s, but early 80s, yeah.
3: Wow.
2: I know. Billy, you're going to be there before us.
1: I will. I'll let you know
0: God
1: what it feels
0: he,
1: like.
0: God bless he is.
2: So,
1: if I keep doing these tomatoes, I might not make it that long.
2: Do you know, I think of me every day.
1: You think of me?
0: Why?
2: Because every day I come into the studio, there's a shirt that many of you who have been to the station, Celtic 60.
0: Yeah.
2: You gave me that. That was your 60th birthday. So that shirt's been hanging up for, what, 22 years now?
0: Thank you.
1: I'm not saying a word.
3: It's terrible, Teddy.
1: 13 years.
2: Yeah. So you're 73.
1: I will be in a week.
2: Oh, happy birthday again.
0: Not yet.
3: Happy early birthday.
2: So it was 3 years ago we had that party? That's 3 years ago.
1: Where did it go, huh?
2: Good night, or get off.
1: Huh? I'm telling you, it goes. It's scary how fast it goes.
2: I just want to let you know when you
1: someone told me it goes, the older you get, it goes like a roll of toilet paper. The more you use it, faster it goes, right?
2: I really love Salem Country Club, and I particularly love it when either you or Sidorides, because you always had that seafood, you know. Let me tell you, when I'm going to the Salem Country Club, and they do the seafood, and they do lobsters and oysters, I eat them out of house and home. I eat them out of house and
0: you
2: home.
0: You eat everybody.
2: I eat them out of house and
0: home.
2: I'll take 13 lobster tails. I don't care.
3: 72 oysters.
2: Right? That's the record. My record, but it's been beat. All right, you're up next on the bench. Who's this? Thanks for calling.
4: Hi, it's Tom Jenner's calling you guys from York Beach.
3: Tommy.
0: Tommy, how you doing?
2: How's everything in Maine? Short sleeve or long sleeve or whatever they call it.
1: What?
4: Short sand.
2: Short sleeve. I knew it was a short sand. I know it was short something over there.
0: You're short, all right.
4: The beach is crowded. It's wall-to-wall, what do you call it, umbrellas.
1: Yeah. How's the temperature of the water?
0: Yeah, nobody goes in the water there.
2: No, it's so refreshing that when it's hot and humid, because Situate.
1: Well, I'm asking him, Tom. Can you answer the question?
2: Did you go in, Tommy?
4: What? I went in the water this morning. I've been in every day since I got
3: here. So it's pretty good then.
1: Oh, it's good.
2: Where are you staying?
4: I'm staying at the Union Bluff Hotel. But the water is cool. I mean, it's cold and it's wavy, but it's great. I love it.
2: Oh, nice. I like it too. I like the cold water on days like today.
4: You said Lynchy is 72?
1: Yeah.
4: It's what class? He went to Harvard, right?
1: Yes.
4: You don't know what class he was in.
1: I'm going to guess 75 or 76.
0: He was a kicker.
4: Yeah, I was 76. We just had our 50th.
1: What, did you have it in November?
4: No, we had our 50th in June. We had the
1: okay,
4: reunion.
1: So I know he had his reunion in November because he was supposed to be the MC for a gala, but there was a
0: November.
1: Conflict.
0: Yeah, last
1: so that probably he graduated 75 then, Tom.
2: When did you graduate, yeah. Tommy?
4: 76.
2: So you're 70, Tommy? You hit 70?
4: 72, yeah.
1: 72.
2: You look marvelous.
4: 72. So Arlington High School class, 72. We're turning 72 this year.
1: Yeah. He's 5 years old. He quarterbacked Harvard, as you know, and then he kicked the winning field goal or the field goal that tied the game against Yale down at Yale?
2: Oh, really? Yeah, the greatest. What was that?
4: 68.
1: What
2: do they call that? What do they call that? The greatest?
4: The game. They call it the game.
1: The greatest victory ever, and it was a tie game.
2: And it was a tie game, yeah.
1: Yeah. And he was a standout quarterback at Swampscott High. His father was a quarterback at Swampscott High as well.
4: He wasn't the quarterback of that team.
1: What, Swampscott?
4: No, he wasn't. Lynch wasn't the quarterback of that Harvard team.
1: I think he quarterbacked at Harvard. Yeah, I'm pretty sure.
4: He may have quarterback, but if he's only 72, he wasn't there in 68.
1: No. No, Teddy was talking about that as a separate
2: subject. You were. Yeah. You made the mistake. Don't put it on me. made the luckier. Right, Tommy?
4: Yeah, you're right. You don't hang up on me. You're right.
3: He's on the edge, Tom. We just agree with him now.
1: Yeah, he's ready to jump down on my throat. What were you going to say?
4: I started watching the Red Sox again. I don't know anybody on the team, but I'm watching.
1: <No. laughs> You're like Teddy.
2: I still, if you told me a week later and watching every day this week, name five players, probably could do it. It's going to take me 10 minutes.
4: Yeah. Yeah. But the thing I wanted to ask Billy, I saw somebody get hit by a pitch, and they didn't come out with the Windex and start spraying them. What happened to that? remember that back in the 60s, a guy who got hit by a pitch and the trainer come out and start spraying some stuff on it?
1: Yeah. Yeah, that probably was Windex.
2: Yeah, well, that's
0: the sting out.
2: The Greeks invented that. That guy was a Greek trainer, and everybody thought he was spraying that. No, it was Windex.
1: So what do you think of the team, Tom?
4: The what?
1: What do you think of the Red Sox?
4: They're entertaining at this point. Mm-hmm. I couldn't watch them for 10 minutes earlier in the year, but once Father's Day came around, I can't stop watching them.
2: It's unbelievable, isn't it?
4: So, yeah, they came back. They were like 13 games behind the Yankees, and now they're about tied.
1: Not amazing.
0: 14.
2: It's just amazing.
1: I forgot who quoted this, but they said that someone said they saved the summer this year.
4: They did. I hope they keep it up.
0: I'm going to give the Tartan Army all the credit for that turnaround. Ever since the parade to go to the game, turned it around.
2: Could have been.
0: Turned it around.
1: Yeah. And you know what's odd, too? They still have Roman Anthony and Trevor Story coming back.
0: And Garrett Crochet.
4: Where is that guy Anthony?
1: I'll tell you where he is. He's down in Fort Myers. He's now been out 3 months with a strained ligament in one of his fingers, so they say.
2: Yeah.
1: But he
4: is he gone for the year?
1: No, I don't think so.
2: I don't think so
1: but,
2: either.
1: You know, they're oddly quiet about his rehab with what's going on, and they shipped him down there for I think some other reasons.
2: And I heard the catcher that they obtained yesterday in Worcester. I heard that he had a nice double and he threw a runner out too. So this guy's probably gonna maybe DH today. And
1: Rushman.
2: What's his name?
1: Rushman.
2: Do you know what's funny? The guy's 3-time All-Star. I'd never heard of him.
1: I know.
2: You ever heard of him, Nico?
0: Who?
2: Rushman, the guy that the catcher from the Orioles, you'd ever heard of him?
3: No.
1: Adley Rushman.
2: Adley.
1: That's his first name, Adley.
3: It is a name that you would remember.
1: Right.
2: You know, these names Adley. What was the kicker's name that you told me earlier that we were...
1: Stenerud?
2: No.
0: You don't remember Stenerud?
2: No, the other guy.
0: Morton Anderson?

0: Morton.
1: You don't remember him?
0: No, I do, but Morton, Adley. You know, these are steakhouses. You don't name a person after a steakhouse.
2: Oh,
3: jeez. You see what we got to deal with, Tom?
1: This is the level of...
2: Yeah, right.
1: This is why Ruth...
0: Ruth.
1: This is why Ruth calls us
0: waste her time.
1: There isn't a Socrates in the group. If you're leading it.
0: My artificial intelligence, I think, is...
4: You are 100%.
1: Definitely is.
2: Artificial.
0: Artificial. Tommy, I love when you call. Tommy, York Beach, Maine. Good for you.
3: Enjoy the cold weather.
0: Bye, Tommy.
1: Bye, Tommy.
4: Bye, Tom.
2: Bye-bye.
0: Hello, you're up next on the bench. Who's this?
5: This is Nancy.
0: Nancy.
5: Now, listen, this is serious.
0: Okay.
5: The Greeks invented the artificial intelligence. I spoke with a couple of Greek educators.
4: Yes.
5: They found the evidence in Greece of AI way back.
0: How back?
5: So you got to check it out with your interns, Teddy. Come on.
0: My interns quit.
5: Oh, my. So, if I call, are you going to be around next week?
3: Oh, yeah.
5: All right, let's see what you can find for me. And listen, Bobby Boosters, how's he doing, okay?
0: Bobby's good. I ran into... Actually, I saw him at a funeral. But I did see him within the last couple of weeks, and actually I had a real nice conversation with him, and it was good to see him. We hugged and all that kind of stuff.
5: Okay. All right, you better answer the other question.
0: All right, thank you, Nancy. Thank you.
4: Nancy
0: claims that the Greeks invented AI. It was Socrates.
4: She's
0: maybe.
4: Probably right.
0: She probably is. We invented everything. All right, hello, you're up next. Who's this?
6: I thought you invented AI the way you do.
4: There he is.
0: No, but Nancy the Educator just said that the Greeks did. Plato.
6: Well, you are Greek, aren't you?
4: I think he is.
0: Makari, I hope. Hi, Michael.
7: Καλημέρα, καλή εβδομάδα. 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
0: Καλά, καλά. Καλά.
4: All is good, bud.
7: How are you guys doing?
3: Good.
7: What's going on?
3: Just too hot, that's all.
1: We're sitting in a nice air-conditioned office here.
3: For another 10 minutes,
0: Michael,
3: anyway.
0: We got a little, what do they call that? RF?
4: Get some static.
0: Static, Mike. Static. Static.
7: Why do we have static?
4: It's on your end. It's your line.
0: It's your line.
7: It's not my line. My line's perfect.
3: That's not my line. It's not my dog.
1: Is that your cell phone you bought in Crete, Heraklion?
7: If I was calling you from Iraq, it would probably be a better connection.
3: Yeah, betcha. You're right.
1: It would be.
0: I got to tell you, all these international calls, clear as a button sometimes.
3: That's amazing. Call. So, Mike, you've been following the Red Sox?
7: Say again?
3: You've been following the Red Sox?
0: Oh, yeah.
7: Yes, I have.
3: They're looking pretty good. I you know what? I wish these guys would get back sooner, too. It'd be interesting to see what the lineup's going to be.
7: Billy, you don't want to rush them, though, right? We get into that false, I want them back, but then at the same time, I don't want them. Like Crochet, I'd love to get back healthy.
3: Yep.
7: Whether he's long relief or whether I don't think he can start. I wouldn't start him at least in the playoffs unless.
3: Oh, I agree.
7: Remember?
3: Because
7: Purcell was never the same after he came back, and then he was never the same. You gave him the time, he went to Atlanta, and now he's a Cy Young candidate every year, but.
3: Absolutely true. You know what's scary, fellas? There's only a month and a half left in this regular season.
4: Yeah, it's going fast.
3: So they need to figure out what they're going to do. And I think they will.
0: I believe it's already August 9th.
3: Yeah, a month and a half. Well, a little bit more than a month and a half. It usually ends the end of September, first week in October.
0: Although, you know, when you look back, World Cup seems like a year ago.
1: Did you read about FIFA?
0: No.
1: The president of FIFA, was it Infantino?
7: Got shot down.
1: He's in damage control right now.
0: What do you mean? I don't know what happened.
1: He tried to pull some deal to sell off part of FIFA to a private entity. I don't know all the
7: FIFA. He tried to sell FIFA to like rich countries and rich sheiks and individuals.
3: Yeah, including Trump's son.
1: Son-in-law's brother.
3: Son, right.
1: Son-in-law's brother.
7: Whoever.
3: $20 billion. He wanted to privatize FIFA for 20. He wanted to create a $20 billion company.
0: Well, how would he even have the authority to do that?
1: He didn't, but he was trying to sneak it through.
3: Yeah.
0: How do you sneak something
3: through? Well, he was trying to...
7: The European said it's not happening.
3: Yeah.
7: UEFA said no. After UEFA is the soccer, the governing body of soccer in Europe.
0: Yep. What's UEFA an acronym for again?
1: UEFA.
0: UEFA.
7: UEFA. United European Football Association. Don't hold me to it, but that's what I think.
0: Close.
3: No, you're right.
0: Yeah, close. Yeah.
3: You're right. No, he tried to convince the board of directors because they were all going to have their pockets lined.
8: So it was a complete scam.
3: Yeah. Well, yeah, kind of.
7: Everything with FIFA is a scam.
3: Yeah. They're all corrupt.
1: I told you, he's the most corrupt. Well, that and the IOC, the Olympic.
0: We hear that, but...
3: Oh, that's true. Well, these people have gone to jail.
1: Yeah.
3: So, anyway.
1: Anyway, Michael, on a different subject, I've been watching this gal and what goes on. I've mentioned it before, the WNBA. It's become one of the more violent leagues. And what's her name? Sophie Cunningham.
0: She's the one that points.
1: She was the one that pointed. She got fouled, and the girl is claiming, it was
0: white privilege.
1: White privilege.
0: I heard that.
1: Did you see the foul?
0: No.
1: She grabbed her by the face and yanked her down. That's not that wasn't by accident.
0: Mm-hmm.
1: It was complete intent, and she was ejected from the game. And frankly, I would have ejected her and suspended her for five games.
0: Which one was ejected?
7: Dejounte Carrington.
1: Yeah.
7: Carrington, she did the foul. She used to play on the Connecticut Sun team, and she actually, when they do this thing, and all power to them, but they had like an all-women's broadcast of the Celtics game.
0: Yep.
7: She was one of the commentators, and she actually did a really good job. But this whole thing, it's so stupid. They're cutting their nose to spite their face.
1: Yep.
7: They're beating on Caitlin Clark. We're all jealous that she's got the limelight when she's the one that's providing you guys a better financial future, because if it wasn't for you, your league, if the NBA didn't subsidize the WNBA, it would be out of commission.
1: Yep.
7: It doesn't make the money. The only games that sell out with over 18,000 people are games that Caitlin Clark is playing in, or the Las Vegas, when Las Vegas had its dream team, those games. But even then, they don't sell out. They'll go to a different arena to house more people, and they don't get it, or they don't like the fact that it's a white girl. And I'm being honest, that's what she is. She's a white girl, and they're all upset about her. And instead of embracing her and competing with her, you never saw Magic and Bird fight each other or try to hurt each other.
0: No,
1: they respected each other.
0: I'll tell you, she's sassy, that girl.
1: Who, Cunningham?
0: Yeah.
1: Very.
0: Very sassy.
1: Yeah,
7: she's pretty cool. I follow her on some of the social media.
0: Me too.
7: She's really cool. She's different than some of the other gals. Yeah. But I like Sophie.
1: Yep.
7: I like Sophie.
1: I just don't get it. And I'll agree 100% on everything you just said about Caitlin Clark. She's bringing money to that league. She's bringing viewership.
8: Yeah,
1: she's bringing attention. I don't get it. The jealousy. It's a shame. She's a pretty talented young gal. Is she the best player? I don't know. I can't comment on that.
0: I'm just surprised how much scoring she was able to do in college. She just, a lot of scoring.
7: She does it in the pros too, Teddy. If you watch a game, there's games she drops like 40. She's pretty amazing.
0: Yeah. When I think of women basketball players, first name that comes to my mind is Cheryl Miller.
1: Mm-hmm. Oh, yeah. Reggie's
7: second,
1: sister.
0: Second one is Rebecca Lobo.
1: Yep.
7: Sure.
0: Third one is the Italian girl that went to UConn.
1: Donna
0: Went to UConn.
7: Dana Taurasi.
0: Yeah. Dana Taurasi. And then Caitlin Clark. Other than that, I don't think I can name you too many more.
1: Well,
7: Lisa Leslie?
0: No.
7: Good name, Lisa Leslie.
0: I've heard of it. No, I wouldn't have thought of it. Can you think of another random NBA woman's
1: player? What's her name? Angel Reese? She's not
7: Angel
1: that good.
7: Reese?
0: Yeah. That's about it.
1: Yeah.
0: That's about it.
7: Aja Wilson?
0: Nope.
7: Former MVP?
0: Nope. You follow the WNBA a lot more than me.
7: No, she plays for the Las Vegas Aces, and that team's owned by Mark Davis, and Mark Davis owns the beautiful Las Vegas Raiders, so that's why I know.
1: There you go.
7: It all works.
1: Tie right. That all together.
0: Would you ever want to own a pro franchise?
8: Mm-hmm. Sure.
7: Sure.
8: Yeah. I would.
1: I'd have fun with it.
0: If you could own one pro franchise, which one would you pick?
8: Well, it'd be in football.
0: It would be?
8: Yeah. For me, it would, personally.
0: I think for me, it'd be the Boston Red Sox.
3: Me too. Baseball.
9: Baseball, Red
1: baseball.
9: Sox.
1: Baseball. Yeah. Baseball.
7: Nick Markopoulos' team would be the Boston
9: Edge.
7: Stove-makers.
9: The Boston
7: Stove-makers.
9: Boston Edge Ovens.
1: Yeah, the Edge Ovens.
8: The Stove Pipes. The
9: Stove. I like that.
8: What number are you? 00. I'm the ass back.
1: You created a position called the ass back.
8: That was Coach Stormin' Norman Walker over at Newton North High School.
3: That's great.
8: Yeah.
7: And then Billy Galatis would have the Galatis Lobster Tails.
3: Yeah, no, the Boston
9: Milkmen.
1: The Milkmen.
3: The Milkmen.
8: Or Galatas.
3: Or Galatas.
9: Yeah. Or Nick's Galatas. Noses. Okay. Nick's
1: only,
9: Noses.
1: Only serves Dunkin' Donuts.
3: There you go.
9: What's up?
3: Bag of Donuts.
9: How do you like that being called Billy Bag of Donuts? Do you like that?
3: It doesn't bother me.
8: That's a good nickname.
3: I've been called worse. Yeah. Billy Bag of Donuts? I've been called worse.
7: Over the donut, Billy. Lobster tails are harder to make and they're more...
3: No, for sure. Man. Yeah, the lobster tails. I like that one,
9: so
3: too.
9: Let me ask you a question,
1: hey,
9: Mike.
1: We're up against it.
9: What happened to the time? I thought it was 12 to 11. Wow, better see.
1: Not 11:30.
7: Real quick, ask the question. Let's get it in.
3: What is it?
9: Go. What's the question?
3: No, you were going to ask him a question, Teddy.
9: How many lobster tails can you eat, Mike?
7: Oh, the pound and a half?
3: Wow.
7: If it's a pound and a half lobster, I could easily take down three.
9: Yeah, no, easily. I got you beat.
7: I know. Listen, I like to enjoy it. I know you went. There's a picture of you. I think is it in Ipswich, like something like 152 clams or oysters.
8: Oysters.
1: You ever see Teddy eat? You got to wear a lot. You got to wear a bib.
9: All right.
8: Mikey couldn't put his pants on for a week after eating all those oysters.
9: Bye, guys. We're all out of time. Thank you, Michael.
7: Wait. There's a picture. There's a picture under C. And there's a picture that's like the red circle with the line through, and it's Teddy's face. And all the oysters look at it, and they kick sand at it.
1: Four, three, two, one. You got to go.
9: Mikey, finish this next week, this story, will you? We're all out of time. Stay tuned for Peter Kukritis' Greek Voice of America. It's pre-recorded today. I'll be in the seat tomorrow filling in for Miletti. Bye-bye.
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0: Good morning, America. This is the Katz Roundtable. John Katzmatidis here. We have former Vice President Mike Pence, Chairman of the GOP Joe Gruder, Senator Eric Schmidt from the state of Missouri, General Blaine Holt, that gives us the pulse of what's going on right now in the military, Senator David McCormick from the state of Pennsylvania, how well he is working with Democrats, Niall Gardner, what's going on in the European community, Lynn Shore helping our kids, Dr. Peter Michalos, live long and prosper, and let's begin. John Solomon working at the White House now, and he's got his ears straight and close to the ground. We have John Solomon with us, justthenews.com, but he's spending more time at the White House. Well, John, give us the pulse of the situation.
1: Yeah, listen, I think in the last couple of weeks, two things have happened that I think are cataclysmic for American politics, just America at large. The Democratic Party is lurching further and further into the socialist camp. You saw it in the Michigan primaries this week, where Al Saeed wins. You're going to see it in a couple of weeks in the Wisconsin primary, where a woman named Hong, who's a Democratic Socialist, is there. So the Democratic Party has made a deal with its far left wing, and now the question for the fall election is that a energizing moment, and Democrats have a good election, or is it a moment that divides?

0: the party and unexpectedly hands Republicans a better set of results in a midterm that just historically would typically not be that favorable to Republicans or President Trump, just the way history goes. So that is the first dynamic that I watched all the last couple of weeks. I think it's really important to keep an eye on this. This is either a solidifying moment where the party becomes a socialist party and they get energy from it, or they create a civil war and the party begins to divide into two. The 26th election will be the bellwether for which direction, where the compass is set for the Democratic Party. While that's been going on, we've been getting some, I would call it, revisionist history. This past week, we learned that from the declassifications that the president has approved, that I'm doing through my own, in my role in the task force that I'm working on, the Government Transparency Task Force inside the White House, we're getting to see just how abusive and how ludicrous, in some cases, the FBI's conduct was over the last 10 years. Now, we know they treated parents as domestic terrorists. We knew that from the school board controversy. We knew that they tried to protect Hunter Biden, and there were the intelligence community trying to tell us that the Hunter Biden laptop wasn't true. We didn't know until this past week that the FBI, in May of 2017, believed President Trump and argued that President Trump should be subjected to a criminal investigation on the grounds that he fired the former FBI director, James Comey, because Trump was acting at the behest of Vladimir Putin. He was an agent or a asset of Russia. Now, just think how ludicrous that sounds. Well, we're getting a lots of revelations like that.
1: And did they have to go through the people, the FBI people that were there? Was it a personal hit squad, that portion of the FBI?
0: It's a real, you know, John, that's a great way of looking at it.
1: 99.9% of the FBI are great Americans, do great works.
0: That's right.
1: Now, for this FBI squad to go in there knowing that they're asking the Secret Service to stand down, somebody is guilty of something, and if they're a personal hit squad, they have to go through millennia's, the president's wife's underwear? Yeah. Give me a break. Something is wrong.
0: Well, it is so. It is, you're right. Something smells rotten. You know, there's a new leadership there, but
1: be held accountable.
0: That's the missing component now. But what we're getting now is a level of evidence we never had before. So, why is something 9 years old important now? Because this new declassified document is now going to be in this body of evidence. And by the way, at the time the FBI opened that claim, they had ruled out. They had already made the decision that Donald Trump wasn't colluding with Russia. So they open up on the president on a false pretense. That is a civil liberties violation, a civil rights violation, because there is a federal prosecutor named Joe DeGeneva now down in Fort Pierce, Florida, investigating whether the multiple investigations of President Trump amounted to a conspiracy to violate his civil liberties. This particular episode, this May 2017 episode, could become what they call an overt act, one of the alleged acts that lead to a criminal conspiracy, because at the time, the FBI had no basis to claim that President Trump fired James Comey, or that he was at the behest of Russia, or that he was controlled by Russia. They had ruled that out. And the most amazing part about it, John, when you look at the documents and you talk about the goon squad or the hit squad, there is something really troubling. The man who takes this investigation.
1: The FBI is a great organization. The people that gave the FBI a bad name should be held accountable.
0: Yeah, you're exactly right. There's one agent in the documents, and he tries to quit the investigation because he's so sickened by what he is. And we put the document out. His name is Bill Barnett, and he wrote that watching the Russia collusion investigation, this effort to keep investigating Donald Trump, was like a really bad game of Clue. Like you put two people in a room and say, oh, that's a conspiracy. And there was no basis for it other than it was a game, so you can do it. He actually says that in one of the documents that we made public. The rank and file agents knew that what their leadership was doing to Donald Trump was wrong and political and illegal. And they were chronicling it with their own concerns.
1: So who was stopping him from stepping up and saying something? John Solomon, we're out of time, but it's your mission to do the right thing for our country, the White House, and all Americans.
0: We're going to get those answers for you, John.
1: We'll be right back right after this break.
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0: with us. We have today's the chairman of the GOP, Joe Gruter. It looks like the Democratic Party has been taken over. It looks like we need more common sense. And you know what I tell Joe? You know what I tell my Republican friends? Urge the common sense Democrats to vote for you, because we need common sense to stick together.
1: That's exactly right, John. This is what happens when you have a party that has no real clear leader and is being led by the likes of Mondami, AOC, Bernie Sanders. These leftist radicals are being nominated across the country, not just in big cities. We're talking about they're getting nominated in middle America, just like the Michigan El Said with his election this past Tuesday. Just a complete shock. Even Haley Stevens, who ran against him, called the guy a flat-out socialist and communist. I mean, this is where the left has gone. They want to continue to dominate, continue to want to try to say government is the answer to all your problems, which it's not. We have to expose them. I traveled with the president this week. We went to California, Nevada, some other places. But the bottom line is this. He's about common sense. He's about fighting for the working class. He wants to give everybody the chance to achieve the American dream. That's why he passed the working family tax cuts, the no tax on tips and no tax on overtime.
0: They must have loved you in Las Vegas because of the no tips.
1: The people on the ground love the president. People are, yes, and that's where that all came from. Nevada's in Vegas is where it started, because obviously that economy is so driven, and the no tax on tips is a massive deal to the people there. There were thousands of people outside of the auditorium.
0: I got a suggestion for the president. Tell him, I know there's a limit of no tax on tips, so the 25,000, 30, I forget what it was. You tell him in 2027, you're going to give them double coupons.
1: I think that's a great idea. I think they should. And I think that all those things, they should double the amounts. And it's, again, that's the way you could help the working class.
0: Besides, yes.
1: Yeah, beside real tax policies. But then, we also talked a lot about tariffs and free and fair trade deals. All the president's doing, whether it be the Trump RX accounts where he's lowered prescription drug prices 300-500%, people don't talk about that. The Trump accounts where he's giving every American born in this country money directly into account, which will pay off massive dividends later on for him. This president has done more for the average person than anybody will ever realize, because 45, 50 years of presidents on both sides, these D.C. elitists, have sold out the American worker. This president, he's not giving these countries a free pass anymore, where they screw us over and over again, and we just roll out the red carpet. We have to have a fair deal. It has to be even. He's not trying to get more. He just wants it even, because we don't want the workers in America to all leave. Five decades they've been sent overseas. This president's already got $19 trillion worth of investments.
0: Chairman Joe Gruter, thank you so much for coming on. God bless America, and we'll catch up with you again real soon.
1: Great talking to you, John. Go get them.
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0: Calling in today is Senator Eric Schmidt from the state of Missouri. Senator, what the heck is going on?
3: Well, the bad news is there's fraud happening all across this country that's costing taxpayers trillions of dollars and taking money away and services away from people who need it the most. The good news is we have an administration now that is very focused on taking on fraud across this country. I was at a roundtable with the Vice President Vance, earlier this week. We talked about sort of the progress that's being made. I met with the new attorney in the Justice Department that this is his focus, going around the country working with U.S. attorneys. And I think that's what you need. You need a Department of Justice and administration that is hell-bent on taking on this rampant fraud. And I think it came into full view for the American people at the beginning of this year when they saw, this Somali enclave in Minneapolis that had all these fake daycare centers that were bilking taxpayers millions and millions and millions of dollars, and nobody was there. And it was actually like an independent – it was just – this Nick Shirley guy going around with his own camera and covering this, you know, and we've seen more of that in places like California. And I think that, like I said, the real challenge here is not only is it an insult and costing trillions of dollars to taxpayers, I think of the guy, you know, in Missouri that's swinging the hammer, or the construction guy in New York that's just working his ass off every day, working overtime 7 days a week to make ends meet. It's infuriating for that guy to

0: know that there's somebody, you know, like who just came over here from Somalia, created this scheme, got rich, and off the taxpayers. I mean, that is infuriating. So I just think we have to have a laser-like focus. We're seeing that from this administration. I think this is a good result. You mentioned my time as Attorney General. We were very focused on taking on fraud, taking on violent crime. That is what the focus of the Justice Department should be, not this weaponization we saw under the Biden administration where they were going after Catholics and they were going after parents who show up at school board meetings under the Patriot Act. They were going after political enemies. They tried to put President Trump in jail for the rest of his life. That isn't what the American people want. They want law and order. They want people put away who commit violent crimes, and they want these fraudsters to go to jail, too.
1: Now, we had Dr. Oz on the other day, and he talked about the amount of fraud going on, especially in the Medicaid field. Does any of them go to jail?
0: You know, for a long time, John, there were people that if the fraud was under $1 million, were never at risk of going to jail. I think that's crazy. I think we have to stiffen the penalties. We got to enforce the laws we have. I'm working on legislation that would stiffen these penalties. People should go to jail for a long time if they're doing this. I mean, this is just, like I said, it's robbery from hardworking folks. And the other aspect of this is there are people who these programs are intended to help who are robbed of those services too. You know, people with disabilities, those who can't help themselves, that, you know, the elderly who are homebound. That's what the intention of these programs were, and they're being, you know, bilked and robbed and shaken down by these fraudsters. And I think that's frustrating to a lot of people. I think that we ought to have greater expectations from the states. Right now, a lot of those dollars, those Medicaid dollars, John, the check goes out from the federal government to the states, and they have no idea if these people are alive or dead or defrauding that state. And so, you know, we had, you know, in the Working Families Tax Cut, the One Big Beautiful Bill last year, some of the strongest anti-fraud measures ever in this country, and now those can be enforced. And so you need better data, you need stiffer penalties, and you need the bandwidth of these prosecutors to go out and do their jobs.
1: Michigan, I mean, how can they elect a guy that is so anti-American and get it? How can a guy like that get so many votes?
0: You know, I think for a while, people were just dismissing this as a thing that was happening in some of the blue cities. But when somebody like that is elected in a Democrat primary in a state like Michigan, that is a wake-up call. And I think that, you know, for a lot of people, you know, how is this possible? Well, you know, when you ship a lot of jobs overseas, and then people who are left behind, like where I grew up, looking for jobs, and those wages are suppressed through illegal immigration or a broken legal immigration system, quite frankly, people get frustrated, and that is what these socialists, these communists are tapping into. But they're just talking about redistributing existing resources, right, and opening up government grocery stores, which we know won't work. We need more jobs. We need more opportunity. We need more energy. We need more abundance. We need less scarcity, more abundance, and more prosperity for people. And that is what the competing visions are. It is really about less versus more. It is wild. I think as a Republican, you know, you may want to say, hey, this is good for our matchups. We can draw contrast. Maybe that's true. But as an American, this is a terrifying moment where you have these people who don't actually believe in America. They don't actually believe in free enterprise. They actually believe in the control that the government provides. I mean, look at Mondami. He's talking about IDs in these government grocery stores, but doesn't want to have people to prove who they are when they vote.
1: Thank you so much, Senator, and thank you for everything you do for America, and we'll catch up again. Thank you.
0: It's always good to join you, John. I appreciate all you do, and for all your listeners, God bless everybody, and we'll talk soon.
1: Thank you for listening to the Tax Roundtable. We'll be right back right after this break.

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1: Thinking about heading to Hollywood and becoming a star? It doesn't always pay. People are like Andrew Keegan from 10 Things I Hate About You, Party of Five, and Seventh Heaven. They're that guy you recognize with a name you don't know. He says residuals are not what you'd think.
2: I'll get different shows, obviously, but I'll get 1 cent checks. In the back log of it, it'll say which project. I probably didn't even look at which project it was, because, of course, 1 cent, it's not worth my time.
1: Or Jennifer Ted Morey from 90210, who recently revealed a stack of residual checks from a show she was in 2004.
3: I got my Ned's residual checks. 2 cents. 63 cents. Now I get it. It's been a long time. I'm surprised that I'm getting anything. But it cost you 75 cents to send this envelope.
1: Mandy Moore revealed an 81 cent residual check from This Is Us. Crime doesn't pay, but neither does Hollywood. Cooper Lawrence, Entertainment News, Worldwide News Network, New York.
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0: 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General Holt, give us an update.
1: Well, let me take you on an around-the-world trip. In the Middle East, you've got nothing but smoke screens. I would not pay attention to news reports of any kind of deals, any kind of new tolling arrangements, 60-day ceasefires. This thing is going to the end of the IRGC, the end of the regime, and a revolution. How that happens, what is the diplomatic sausage making, there'll be plenty of it, and it'll be a mess. But there's really only one path now because of where Iran's at. Let's move to Russia. Russia-Ukraine. Russia is now imposing on Ukraine its most formidable

0: hypersonics weapons, and they are hitting logistics stocks and interceptors where they're stored. The president is right in trying to lead Europe to get them to the table, that weapons and money of endless supply, even if you had it, are not going to get Ukraine across the line as brave and valorous as they've fought. This must be negotiated out. And the reason that's so is if this continues to escalate, Russia's already showing signs that they're creating more problems for Europe by returning to the Middle East. So what's happening there? You saw the problem in the Gibraltar Straits and Ceuta with untold migrants being driven to the Ceuta border by Moroccan soldiers. Well, wait, there's more. Russia's working with Algeria for hundreds of thousands of northern Africans to move across and into Morocco and up into those enclaves. They're trying to intentionally create problems for Europe. In the UK, we have evidence now that a lot of these unchecked migrants that have built mosques all over the place may in fact be storing weapons in those mosques and getting training. The UK has got to get control of this situation.
1: UK!
0: Immediately. The UK.
1: Wow.
0: The UK in, yeah, right. And we're looking at potential, you could see that being a civil war. You're looking at the same thing in Ireland. You're looking at lesser degrees, but not far behind in France, Germany, and certainly we're seeing Spain go into complete abject turmoil. So the world is a very fragile place right now. And let's not forget that we have 12 cyber attacks on water and grid systems across the United States. We've got fires in the West. We know that some are arsons. We don't know who's starting them. So President Trump's got his hands full, both foreign and domestically. And while we focus on Iran and all of these world events, and we should, there is an economy out there that is starting to unwind itself in a very bad direction. Liquidity crisis, the Japan carry trade had to be shored up by our Treasury Department. We're looking at private credit markets that are in real trouble right now. So I don't envy the man. He has got quite a set of straits to navigate here.
1: There was another agreement signed between, who was it, Pakistan, Turkey, and Saudi Arabia. Tell everybody about that.
0: It's kind of like a mini NATO agreement with their own mini Article 5, where an attack on one is considered an attack on all. And at first blush, you would say, oh boy, do we have potential adversaries getting together, and is this going to be a problem for Israel and the Middle East writ large? I don't think so. I see this as a great opportunity to fit into President Trump's vision of what the Abraham Accords and the path to it could look like. I could see other nations joining such an alliance, but I don't see this in terms of, okay, we're going to see F-16s out of Pakistan and Turkey joining the fight against the Houthis. But I do think there's going to be a great power in intelligence sharing in that consortium, and that could benefit the United States as well as we try to kind of get things on a de-escalatory path and a region demilitarized in its foreign policy. This could actually be a path to that.
1: Now, should the United States, if that's going to be a quasi-NATO position, we have to talk about in a separate conversation NATO, and is this a new NATO type? And why is not the United States, should the United States be part of that, and should they have named the United States as part of it?
0: We should take on a role in it. What we don't want to do is do NATO 2.0, where we're bankrolling the whole thing. And now we have a bunch of welfare states that are hoping the United States will just keep printing money in their direction. But what we do want is we want our influence, certainly in the middle of that type of construct. And we always support, at least under President Trump's foreign policy, nations and regions taking care of nations and regions problem there. This is something that Europe has absolutely failed at. They're not following President Trump's leadership, and that's where we hold the chair of leadership, because we do bankroll everything there. So there's opportunities, but how you do things, and the devil is always in the details. But I do see a lot of opportunity here diplomatically.
1: Well, General Hull, thank you for the update. We'll catch up with you again real soon.
0: Sounds great.
2: The Cats Roundtable.
1: Well, let's go to Pennsylvania. With us today is Senator David McCormick. Tell us, Senator, what's going on in Pennsylvania?
3: You know, listen, Pennsylvania right now, I couldn't be more optimistic.

0: optimistic about Pennsylvania's future. And it comes to the moment we're in. I mean, we got all this radical change with artificial intelligence and the energy boom and, you know, the bringing back advanced manufacturing that's happened under President Trump. And Pennsylvania is uniquely positioned, as you know, John, to take advantage of this. We've got incredible energy resources, number two energy producer in America, skilled labor, great universities, lots of water, proximity to the majority of Americans. We're within 500 miles of 55% of the population. And so we're uniquely positioned to take advantage of this with energy and AI, and there's huge investment coming into Pennsylvania. Just 2 weeks ago, along these lines, I hosted a defense and innovation summit in Pennsylvania at the Army War College. The president came, the cabinet came, Hegseth came, Chairman Kane came, John Ratcliffe, the CIA director came. We had the CEOs of every major defense company, the biggest investors in the world. Jamie Dimon was there, John Gray from Blackstone, all focused on Pennsylvania. 1,300 people came, 600 companies, John, most of them Pennsylvania companies, all focused on essentially reindustrializing our defense industry. So this included the CEO of Hanwha. We're going to go from one ship a year to 20 ships a year in the Philadelphia shipyard. It included the big investments we're making in next-generation combat vehicles, satellites from Lockheed. And so the big picture here, John, is we need to radically reform our defense industry. We need to bring in new players, these new technology providers, drones and so forth, and we need to rebuild our industrial base. And Pennsylvania needs to be the point of the spear for America. We got 190,000 people today in Pennsylvania that work in the defense industry, and my hope is in 5 years from now we'll have twice that. And so it was very exciting, and this is how I'm trying to lead in Pennsylvania. You know, I'm a business guy. I'm a former CEO. We want to bring investment here. And by the way, the thing I want to end on is that at that summit was the president, of course. It was also the governor, Governor Shapiro, a Democrat. There was also Senator Fetterman, my good friend, fellow senator. Winning is a team sport. You need to have labor there. You need to have the universities. And so we had a great success. And as I said, Senator Fetterman has been a big part of that.
1: Well, thank you, Senator. Thank you so much for coming on.
0: Yes, sir, John. Good to talk to you. Thank you.
1: With us today is Niles Gardner. He's the director of the Margaret Thatcher Center for Freedom. Europe, I mean, after what happened to Spain last week, give us an update.
2: Well, John, thanks very much for having me on the show today. This is an absolute invasion of Europe. And what we saw in Ceuta in North Africa, Spanish enclave next to Morocco, is the shape of things to come actually for the rest of Europe and also for the United States if we allow these open borders policies to continue. And while the Spanish government has claimed that nearly all of the illegal migrants who flooded into Ceuta last week, about 80,000 or so, the Spanish have claimed that the migrants have all gone back. But the reality is that several thousand still remain actually in Ceuta. And there's no doubt about it that all of those who remain there will seek to enter into the Spanish mainland. And the biggest driving factor behind all of this has been the decision by Spanish socialist Prime Minister Pedro Sanchez to offer an amnesty to over a million illegal migrants in Spain. This is absolute madness. Already over 600,000 are being granted work permits by the Spanish government. And this is acting as a huge pull factor, attracting illegal migrants, not only from Morocco, but from all over Africa, frankly. And so this invasion is going to continue. It's going to grow. And you'll see vast numbers of more illegal migrants trying to get into Europe. And this is all because of the stupidity, really, of the Spanish socialist government led by Pedro Sanchez, who's acting really as a kind of complete left-wing dictator, frankly. But lunatic policies result in invasions of European territory, and that's what we're seeing right now unfolding in North Africa.
1: You're going to lose your countries.
2: Yeah, absolutely. And I was actually in Brussels recently, in Belgium, the heart of the European Union. And Brussels looks like a foreign city, basically. You have to go to a place like Brussels or Paris or Berlin right now to see the epic scale of the changes that are taking place in Europe. And yes, it absolutely is an invasion of Europe. And the scenes that we saw in the Spanish enclave of Ceuta last week, this is just actually a reflection of the growing reality across Europe and also a warning for the United States. What will happen if the socialists take back power in the United States a few years from now? This is exactly what the socialists will do to the United States. A large-scale, open borders, mass invasion of the country will be the end result, actually. It's incredibly dangerous.
1: Well, Niles Gardner, thank you so much for an update of what's going on in Europe.
2: My pleasure. Thanks very much, John.
1: Thank you for listening to the Cats Roundtable. We'll be right back right after this break.
3: 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Celebrating 250 years of America, highlighting moments in history. Here's Jake Novak.
4: 1807, one of the biggest visionaries behind the Great Erie Canal is a man who was in prison at the time. Jesse Hawley had been a flour merchant from Western New York who went broke trying to get his product to market to the Atlantic coastal cities. While sitting in debtor's prison, Hawley publishes a series of essays calling for a canal system that would span nearly 400 miles from Buffalo to Albany to New York City. Hawley wasn't the first to come up with the idea, but his detailed plans caught the idea of then New York City Mayor DeWitt Clinton. When Clinton later became the governor of New York State, he started making Hawley's dream a reality. On July 4th, 1817, the groundbreaking for the project was held near the city of Utica, New York. The Erie Canal opened on October 26, 1825, and made New York State the Empire State and was a big reason for the economic expansion of the entire United States of America.
3: And now, it's time for the Cat's Corner.
1: The cost of living. Here's what's on my mind today. Americans don't need another speech telling them the economy is great. They don't need another speech from CNN telling them the economy is coming to an end. What is the truth? Well, the truth is, our current administration, President Trump, wants lower interest rates. Our current administration, President Trump, wants gasoline under $3 a gallon. The truth is, under our previous administration, President Biden had gasoline at $5 or $6 a gallon almost for 4 years. Are we in the middle of a war? Yes. But at the end of the day, we will no longer be at the mercy of terrorists. My belief, and I've been more right than wrong, is that by September, if not sooner, gasoline will be under $3 a gallon. Interest rates will be cheap enough to buy a home again. The strength of the dollar is going to be much stronger than the euro. I'm John Catsimatidis, and that's...
5: Well, he is Greek-American. He's a New Yorker.
6: It's a great American success story.
5: He's involved in a number of businesses.
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9: Welcome back to the Cats Roundtable. Today is Dr. Peter Michalos. What do we do to live longer? Dr. Michalos, give us some ideas.
10: Well, today, John, everybody's been talking about artificial intelligence, and today we're going to talk about the exciting, amazing things that are happening in medicine and artificial intelligence and the places where it does have good applications, and also some of the new cancer testing to find cancers early, which helps improve the prognosis. So what's really amazing is that a Mayo Clinic study in April 2026 found that AI that read CAT scans of pancreatic cancer patients that were 16 months old when they were read as normal by a radiologist, the AI found the cancer early in 73% of cases, and they looked at 2,000 patients. So imagine that the AI, because it has so many millions of pieces of data and pixels in it, contains all that information, it was able to find the cancers much earlier. And then in the around the world, there was a study published in Lancet, and they did a study called Panorama, where they found that AI found cancers on a higher percentage rate than radiologists reading the x-rays. So that's pretty amazing, and that's a good application for AI that it'll scan ultrasounds, CAT scans, MRIs, and it's going to basically act as a screening tool to flag subtle abnormalities that it's fine. So then the radiologist will be told by the AI, I think you should look at that kidney, or I think you should look at that liver. So that's happening now as we speak, and it's pretty exciting. And some of these new radiology centers that are opening around have like state-of-the-art equipment, and the MRIs now, because of AI, are also faster, so you don't have to sit in that tube for a longer period of time. And when you walk into some of these, it's like a Star Trek version, like Zwanger and Pasiri is opening up a new one out here in Long Island, and you look at some of these centers inside, and the state-of-the-art equipment that they have is unbelievable. And also, it's as we both discussed in the past, you can go get an MRI or CAT scan for $500 instead of paying thousands of dollars at some of these other places. So people can also, who don't have insurance, will have access to get these earlier diagnosis of cancer.
9: Are we in Star Trek mode now? Are we similar to what was going on?
10: Yeah, because they're going to have, your handheld scanners are quite unbelievable. Like, even for ultrasound, there's a team of scientists from NASA who created a patch ultrasound, and you just put it on the body. And the other thing is this new technology, photon counting, has reduced the blurring and the image noise, and it's made things so much clearer that now you can use less dye when you have to have a CAT scan with IV contrast, and it improves the spatial resolution, and it's improving diagnosis and getting it much faster. So we're predicting prognosis, and we can follow treatment response. And there's even a company called Pronuvo MRI that does full body scans, and they're actually finding

0: scans, and MRI doesn't have any radiation, so it doesn't have any of the risk. Another major improvement is this new, it's right here in New York, actually, one of them, these new mammograms, where normally you have to compress the breast, and it's painful, and women don't like it. This basically a CAT scan machine, the woman lies down flat, and there are two open holes, and the breast hangs painlessly, just with gravity, and the breast as it's hanging down is imaged without compressing it, without altering it. It's painless, and you basically get the same amount of radiation, no different than a mammogram. It's only 7 seconds, and you get 3D real images of the breast, and women are starting to, you know, hopefully insurance companies will be covering this, and it's going to be a fast, painless way and less traumatic for the woman to have a mammogram. In addition, the other amazing things we've talked about on this show are getting better and better. These multi-cancer early detection liquid biopsies, which is basically with one tube of blood, and you can find circulating tumor DNA, and one of them is called Cancer Guard, and it actually can find floating free tumor cells, and sometimes it even can pick it up really early and just find these things called epigenetic changes in the DNA that are suggestive of cancer. And for those who are scared to have a colonoscopy, like a lot of my friends that I keep pushing, I tell them at minimum, just send off a little stool sample, the test that exists, and it's called Cologuard, and you send the sample off, and you can find changes of cancer inside the poop sample, and then you know that you have to get a colonoscopy. So that's a way that's non-invasive, and it's a lot less traumatic, especially for people in their 70s and 80s who are at higher risk for having these things, and you can do it without a difficult situation.
1: Dr. Mihalos, it seems like the most important part is this conversation. We are moving into the space age of medicine with AI, but how do you locate the right place to go to so you don't suffer?
0: Well, I summarize all this stuff in the new book that I'm coming out with on the death of aging, hopefully in the next 2 weeks on Amazon, where we have an entire chapter on imaging, what to look for, what to ask for, and, you know, the basics, like, you know, for men, you know, it starts with the prostate test, if it's elevated, what test to get, MRI, and you can even have MRI-guided ultrasound biopsies,
1: now,
0: so there's a lot less trauma.
1: I mean, is there a way to Google or whatever the thing is to go and say, where are the most modern MRI machines ever?
0: Unfortunately, John, it's very difficult to filter out what's real on the internet, and unfortunately...
1: Hi! This is John Catsimatidis. 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
4: 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I'm Larry Kudlow. 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Hear us all across the country, around the world, throughout the solar system, including the Milky Way. And I'll put a plug in during the week. Fox Business, fabulous Fox Business Network, FBN. Name of the show is Kudlow. Monday through Friday. 4 to 5 p.m. every day, 4 to 5 p.m. And if you can't make it at 4, why just text your favorite 9-year-old. And she will show you how to DVR the show. Never miss a thing. Communism versus socialism. That's going to be one of the themes of our show today. And, you know, let me just begin right now on the economy. You had a jobs report out on Friday. New record high in stocks. Profits are booming. I will just say, as a theme, America's economy is booming. And I don't care what the mainstream media says. They never report it properly. America's economy is booming, and we do not need a dose of Democratic Party socialism. We do not need it. And the key to prosperity throughout history is not socialism. It is not communism. It is not some bizarre big government statist combination of state-run economies and bad values, such as we're seeing on the campaign trail with some of these socialist candidates in the Democratic Party, including El Sayed in Michigan, including Mondami here in New York, and many others. But right now, I will just say, the American economy is booming. There are more people working than ever before. They are working, they are investing, they are producing. We are the envy of the world. No other country is even remotely close. There is no economic growth in Europe. There is no economic growth in Canada. There is no economic growth in China. The Chinese stock market hasn't moved in years. There is huge economic growth in the United States. The economy is booming. Booming. I mean, even in the jobs report yesterday, private sector jobs up by 877,000 since Mr. Trump took office. Private jobs. Meanwhile, federal jobs down by 327,000. The foreign-born illegal immigrant job problem has been taken care of. The borders are shut. We no longer have to worry about that issue. The unemployment rate is a historically low 4.1%. And were it not for the Iran war and the temporary rise in energy prices, our inflation rate would probably be less than 2%. Even so, based on various measures, median inflation is only about 2.6%. It's an excellent performance. Private jobs up, federal jobs down. It's a reordering of the economy from President

President Biden's socialism to Mr. Trump's free enterprise. A very important point. Other data points, just a couple more factoids. I don't want to bore you with facts. But the manufacturing area of our economy, which was moribund during the Biden years, people working with their hands and their tools and their electronics and their AI and their applications and welders and builders and carpenters and electricians and you name it, the Institute for Supply Managers, ISMs, you know, very important indicator. The manufacturing survey is up for the seventh straight month. And with respect to jobs, in July, yesterday's report marks the fifth straight month of goods producing jobs. My friend Treasury Secretary Scott Bessent has been tweeting, we've created 105,000 jobs so far this year in the goods producing area. It's the best 7 month start since 2023. Since 2023. These are goods producing, hardcore, manufacturing. Left said we couldn't do that. We are doing it. We're doing it because of the one big beautiful bill which provided tax incentives for individuals and businesses. We're doing it because we're deregulating the economy because of drill, baby, drill. These are private initiatives, policy initiatives, economic growth initiatives. We don't need Democratic Party socialism. The economy is lean and efficient. Output per hour, called productivity, has more than doubled. It's now 2.2%. That means, by the way, it costs less to produce. So unit labor costs only 1.2%. Profits are growing 25% year on year. Profits are the mother's milk of stocks. Profits are the lifeblood of the economy. Socialists hate profits because they want the government to run everything. But capitalists love profits because that's what makes the engine run. That's the reason the stock market is setting new record highs. I hope you're all in your 401ks, IRAs. I hope you own the spiders or whatever, the S&P 500 index, because it is just absolutely booming. Absolutely booming. Want some other numbers? I mean, you'll see where I'm going in a second. The whole point is we don't need Democratic Party socialism. We had it under Joe Biden and it failed. More on manufacturing. Durable goods, long-lived goods, up 7.5% in the second quarter at an annual rate. In the last year and a half, really since Mr. Trump took office, durable goods, 6.2% at an annual rate, the last six quarters. So what have we done here? We've re-engineered and reinvigorated the manufacturing sector. We've got private jobs going up and government jobs going down. The unemployment rate is low. Excluding a temporary bump in energy, the inflation rate is low. I know people worry about affordability, and we'll talk about that over the course of the show. I'm not oblivious to it. But the fact is, the rest of the economy is booming. People don't want to talk about it, but they should talk about it because those are the facts. So when you wrap it up, the Atlanta Federal Reserve Bank, they have a running tally of the economy. They're talking about 5.8% GDP in the third quarter, 5.8. That's a big number. The Atlanta Fed also has a wage tracker. You know, how good are wages? Well, according to the Atlanta Fed, wage growth is up 3.6% year on year. That, by the way, is ahead of the inflation rate. And inflation may be even lower. The Dallas Fed median inflation is 2.2. The Cleveland Fed median, 2.7. It's not 4 or 5%. You know what the inflation rate? What was the inflation rate? What was the inflation rate during the Biden years? Which was his big government socialism? Where he spent $7 trillion, some odd? Tried to end
tried to end fossil

0: fuels, regulate the economy, raise taxes, spend money like it's going out of style. Cumulatively, the consumer price index under Biden was 21.4%. 21.4%. That was the last experiment we had of socialism. And by the way, these new socialists, the El Sayed socialists, the Mondami socialists, the Bernie Sanders, Elizabeth Warren socialists, they want to go much further than Joe Biden did. But I'm just saying, 21.4% CPI under that experiment. Here's one for you, working folks. Working folks, I talked about manufacturing. People work with their hands. Median weekly wages are up 4.6%. That's the middle. The middle. The bottom quartile up 5.5%. We don't need socialist government regulators to redistribute income. We have a booming economy with booming wages. It's not a K-shaped economy, as the lefty media says. It's throughout the economy. The lower quartiles are actually doing better than the upper quartiles of the income scale. In fact, the upper is 1.5% growth. The lowest is 5.5%. The middle is 4.6%. Mr. Trump cut taxes a year ago, signed the bill July 4th, 2025. When you tax something less like work, what do you get? More work. It's the incentive model of the economy, which socialists do not understand, but free enterprisers do. Once again, I'll say the big government socialist model of the Biden years produced a 21% inflation increase. We're still suffering from that. They tried to centrally plan the economy like socialists. They want the state to run everything. And it backfired. Of course it backfired. Look in China, look in the old Soviet Union, look in North Korea, look in Iran, look in these left-wing governments in South America. Fortunately, some of them are changing. Centrally planned economy, socialist and or communist economies always fail. They rob people of their initiative, of their enterprise, of their incentives. They punish success rather than reward it. That's why it doesn't work. Medicare for all, it's not only a takeover of the health system, it would be a takeover of the whole economy. See, here's the thing, and we'll talk about this over the course of the show. These socialists talk about affordability. Again, as though the inflation rate was still 21%. It's not. Inflation under Trump, by the way, is about 3.5%, and that's because the bump up in energy. Take that out, it's about 2.5%. 21% under Biden. But the affordability issue is out there because socialism don't want us to hear the rest of their platform. And we're going to talk quite a bit about that. We're going to pull the veil away. Pull the veil away. Again, folks, socialist planned economies never work. Now, I'll say this. Republicans would do themselves a favor if they adopted a good budget that had pro-growth tax cuts and spending restraint. You know, stop the waste, fraud, abuse, and corruption. Put more money in people's pockets. Help out on the temporary gasoline prices and affordability. I'm good with that, and I don't think they've done very well. But the overriding issue is what good shape the economy is in. If we can do better, fine. But right now, the American economy is booming. Wages are booming. Jobs are booming. Manufacturing is booming. We don't need Democratic Party socialism. We don't need it. We don't want it. It's un-American, and people need to vote it down come the midterm elections. much more on all of this over the course of the show. I'm Kudlow, folks. We'll be right back.
1: 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This is Moving America. Here's Jake Novak.
2: 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So this isn't just a quirky idea, it's a big-time gamble. That said, only one of the many dealerships Carvana bought is using this new plan. Investors are keeping their powder dry about this idea and Carvana as a whole. Its shares are down about 33% since hitting an all-time high in January of this year. I'm Jake Novak.
1: 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And now,
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2: The devastating scope of these Democratic Party socialists. Beyond the economy. I mean, they'd like to nationalize the economy, have the state run the economy. Take a look at Kim Strassel, great friend, Wall Street Journal, Potomac Watch columnist. Bernie Sanders, El Sayed, government-run health care, an end to border enforcement, wealth confiscation, hatred for Israel. I mean, anti-Semitism is the animating force of these socialists. Bigotry, hate. State of Israel and Jewish people, which, of course, will lead to hatred for Catholics and blacks and browns. We've seen this before. Anyway, climate alarmism. I mean, they want to end fossil fuels, which would destroy everything. Then they want to pack the Supreme Court, basically free government, everything. The official Democratic Socialist of America platform, truly Bolshevik. It calls for public ownership. I love this. Public ownership of large corporations and essential industries. What does that mean? That means the state takes over the private sector of the economy. That's communism, by the way. Then it goes on. Aggressive wealth taxes. Defund the Department of War. Sure. Publicly owned social housing. More communism. Abolish the police. Abolish prisons, abolish the U.S. Senate, make the Supreme Court and president subordinate to Congress. I mean, you just have to look at this stuff. Now, I mean, it's a laugher. It's humorous, but it's not, because they're out there running on this. Now, El Sayed won the Michigan primary, beat Congresswoman Stevens by a cat's whisker, but he won. And he won in a big state. It's, you know, Michigan's a serious state. Now, I think Mike Rogers is going to beat him. And I think John James, Congressman John James, is going to win the governorship. But at the moment, you know, the newspapers are swooning. The lefty newspapers, the lefty media is swooning over these guys. But this is, look, at best, it's five steps more of Biden socialism, big government socialism, with very bad values, as my friend Newt Gingrich calls it. The bad values, by the way, have a lot to do with anti-Semitism. I mean, Marxism going with Muslimism. Marxism and Islamism. Isn't that something? What a terrible combination. But I will just say, they would go further than the Bidens went. Much further, and they would absolutely destroy the economy. And then the flip side, and we'll emphasize this over the course of the show, as I said at the opening, the economy is booming. It's doing very well. We don't need socialism or centrally planned economy. What we need is individual initiative. I'm Kudlow. That's Louis Armstrong. We'll be back with some politics in a moment. Stay with us, folks. Good. Good.
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6: with Ted Cruz podcast. Gentlemen, welcome back. Can somebody run down for me? I'm not sure I really understand this. Maybe, Joe, I'll start with you. Burrito Gate. What was going on this week about burritos? Not sure I understand the meaning of this.
8: It's funny. I was on vacation for most of the week, and then I did a radio interview yesterday, and somebody brought that up. And honestly, while I'm being asked the question, I Googled Burrito Gate.
6: Yes.
8: I, I really hadn't heard of it, and I didn't want to sound like an idiot, you know, on this particular radio show. Apparently, burritos are very expensive now. And in some cases, they're $20. I've never had a burrito in my life, so I can't give you any context around that, but I'm pretty sure $20 for anything that you eat is probably not good, especially when it's fast food. So I think it is that, in the end, if burritos are expensive, therefore everything's expensive, therefore socialists are getting this momentum because they could say that they are the working class party that can make things affordable again. Again, you brought it up before. It's either Ben or Larry, I forget, around inflation under Biden when Democrats had total control and they passed the Inflation Reduction Act. And that pushed inflation to a level we haven't seen since Raiders of the Lost Ark, 1981. You've got to go all the way back there to find 9% inflation. And now these people have the audacity to run on, well, we're going to make things affordable again. Well, you already had your at-bat, and I'm pretty sure you struck out on three pitches.
6: That was my point. That was a 20. We gave him the baton under Biden, and he did 21.4% inflation cumulatively over the four-year period. And they use that. The inflation rate today is about, depending on how you measure it, it's 3.5%. And if you take out the temporary energy bump, it's about 2.5%. It's not 21%, or it's not 9% 1 year. So Ben, it's a ruse. They use that to cover up the rest of it because they don't want to talk about it. Here, I'm going to read Kim Strassel, DSA agenda, public ownership of large corporations and essential industries, wealth taxes, defund the Department of War, publicly owned social housing, abolishing police and prisons, abolishing the Senate, packing the Supreme Court. They don't want to talk about that stuff, so they talk about burritos.
9: Yeah. Look, this goes back to the egg conversation. Remember when we were arguing over how expensive eggs had gotten under Biden, and then they came down, but I do think there is a cautionary tale here. Do you remember the guy that ran for office under the platform of the rent is too damn high? You remember that guy? Like, it was so simplistic and it was laughable, but then it connected. Mm. And this is where I would say to Republicans that are running for office, don't get too arrogant, because the price of goods are too high right now for the majority of hardworking Americans. I mean, the other day we went to Five Guys and got not the full burger, the little burgers for my family. It was almost $90 for a fry and five burgers. That is a point. That's the point where I looked at my wife and I'm like, we didn't get drinks. It was $84 and change. And I'm like, what world are we living in where I work hard, I make a good living, but even there's a line for me in my mind where I'm like, this is fast food-esque. And I'm spending $90? Like, this is insane. And so the point that was being made about the burrito is, if it costs you $20 for a burrito that's to go, there's a bigger concern out there in the minds of consumers of who is going to advocate for me, my family, and get prices down. And so I think we can, you know, you can laugh at the hypocrisy of the media and the left on BurritoGate, no doubt about it. But we also have to understand that that is what I describe as a big warning sign.
6: Well, that's why I want
9: to talk the issue. Yeah, you got to talk.
6: That's
9: that
6: why
9: issue,
6: I
9: want. You don't.
6: I want a tax cutting budget. I want a spending and tax cutting budget, which the GOP senators have simply not delivered. I mean, people do want more money in their pockets. That's the Republican affordability. Now, Trump did that brilliantly in the election with no tax on tips and overtime. Brilliant. But, you know, what have you done for me lately? And that's the way I saw the burrito story. I mean, you're right. GOP's got to have its own response here to that issue of affordability, which, you know, unfortunately, with the energy prices and gasoline up, not up as high as Biden, it was about $5.50, but it is over $4. It should be closer to $3. GOP's got to respond to that. They've got to have something to say.
8: That's everything. Yeah. The gas prices are such a big thing. I mean, I just drove by. I'm literally driving while I'm interviewing with you. It's $3.95, which is, okay, it's below $4, but it ain't $3 where it used to be.
6: No, that's right.
8: It's a tax on everyone. And I'm sorry, the party in power is going to be blamed for that. And then you point to Iran saying that's the reason why. And that may be why you have a problem in November. I mean, it definitely is why you have a problem in November.
6: Joe Concha, you can get him 9 to 10 p.m. every night, Sundays 11 to 12, and Ben Ferguson of the Ben Ferguson Podcast. Thank you, gentlemen. Very good. Folks, I'm Kudlow. We'll take a break and look at the economy in some detail after this. Please stick around. Lots more cooking.

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7: I hope some of you had a chance to listen to General Jack Keane laying out with great clarity, the reasons for Operation Epic Fury. The fact that the Iranians, after the 12-day war, never stopped. They accelerated their missile development. They accelerated their drone development. They added two additional nuclear sites. They developed their missile development was speeded up. Longer range development. You saw 2,500 miles into the Indian Ocean last weekend. They shot them in. Didn't hit anything. One was intercepted. The other one blew up in air, but fact is, they got two medium-range missiles, ICBMs being developed, funneling money to their proxies, developing new banking networks. All these things are the reasons we had to do what we do. And, of course, the fact that they were developing the enrichment of uranium into nuclear weaponization. It's all there. We're doing what we do. So these media outlets, these lefty media outlets, that say there's no planning, they're wrong. They're just wrong. And then the other idea was they're saying, well, we didn't know that the Iranians would try to bottle up the Strait of Hormuz. Of course we knew. As General Keane said, you know, when he was an officer coming up the ranks and finally as a four-star general in the Pentagon, they knew. They started planning about Iran in the mid-'80s, the early 80s. 83 was when the terrible, terrible bombing of the Marine barracks, losing 240-something people. I was working in the Reagan administration when that thing happened. It was just awful. We knew. We've been planning. And these lefty media outlets should stop and just sit back and watch the great American military operate with Israel. And this is not going to be a forever war. This is a couple of weeks more, and we will, the United States and Israel working together, we will destroy Iran's capabilities from top to bottom. What don't you understand about that? I'm Kudlow. We will break. Senator Ron Johnson on the other side will talk about this DHS, this whole screw-up in Washington, D.C., with the TSA and ICE and all the rest of it. Stick around, folks. Plenty left to do today.
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1: It's the Larry Kudlow Show. 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
0: The top line of the jobs report yesterday showed a small 23,000 loss in non-farm payrolls, but, and of course, the media jumped all over that, trying to angle that Trump and Republican economics are bad. Maybe we need socialism or communism. Wrong. We don't need any of that stuff. The big story, and it has been for many months, is the recovery of manufacturing. And in fact, yesterday, goods producing jobs went up 25,000, and private payrolls went up 30,000, and government payrolls fell substantially. So the reordering of the Biden socialist economy continues toward free enterprise and the private sector, all of which is a good thing. In fact, we could rebut a lot of the criticisms that I'm reading in this morning's newspapers. But instead, let's talk to our two distinguished guests, John Carney, who is the Breitbart News Editor for Economics and Finance and the co-author of the daily Breitbart Business Digest, which is a fabulous publication, and my pal E.J. Antoni, who's economist and senior fellow at Unleash Prosperity and the Heritage Foundation. I mean, really, John, as you mentioned on the TV show last night, the big story here is the revival of manufacturing and goods producing and construction, and it's been going on for many, many months, even though it just seems like the mainstream media doesn't want to talk about it.
2: That's right, Larry. We've had a very strong run of manufacturing. We've added manufacturing jobs every month. The last 3 months, we've been adding more than 10,000 manufacturing jobs. That's a lot. And then durable goods manufacturing added 18,000 jobs. And I look at durable goods because when people think about manufacturing, that's what they're really thinking of, is the durable goods manufacturing. The non-durables is a little more volatile. But this has been totally ignored by the press. They don't report it at all. And in fact, they often write, if you Google struggling manufacturing, they're often writing the opposite. They're saying that they're giving a really outdated view that basically dates from the end of the Biden administration, when manufacturing jobs were falling, when manufacturing output was falling, when manufacturing productivity was falling. That's all reversed now, all on the rise.
0: Is it the number I'm looking at, and I'm not sure where I got it. It might have been from your article last night, but durable goods manufacturing 6.2% annually over the last six quarters. Is that your number?
2: Yes, that's my number.
0: That's a big number. I mean, that's a lot right there. 6% growth over the last six quarters?
2: It is a lot of growth, and it remarkably, it's a reversal. We were really in trouble at the end of the Biden administration. The economy was breaking down under the pressure of very high inflation, way too much regulation. Remember, the Fed cut at the end of the Biden administration because they were worried that we might be heading into a recession. That didn't happen because we elected the right guy president. That revived animal spirits. We got in the One Big Beautiful Bill's tax cuts. We made them retroactive. This was all really important, and you can see it in the numbers. The economy has revived, and particularly the manufacturing sector and the durable goods part of the manufacturing sector is really off to the races right now.
0: So, EJ, how wonderful would it be if the state took over the economy? I mean, that's basically what El Sayed and these guys are talking about. That's what the socialists want. I mean, it's in their platform. They want to take, what do they call it? They want to take over the major industries, the major utilities. I thought that was communism.
3: You thought correctly, Larry. That's exactly what it is. Unless we want to go with the whole line of, well, real communism has never been tried, right?
0: Yeah,
3: I mean,
0: right.
3: At the end of the day, and this is the really ironic part in my mind, Larry, it's the fact that so many of the problems that these folks see in the economy, some of which are legitimate. You know, it is difficult for a lot of folks to make it today, but

0: Why? Why is that? What, in other words, what is the source of all the problems that they're identifying? It is precisely the same kinds of policies that they are proposing to, quote unquote, fix those different problems. What gave us a cost of living crisis? It was the government spending, borrowing, and printing trillions of dollars we didn't have. That gave us 40-year high inflation. And then it caused interest rates to rise very quickly, too. But that all started back under the Biden administration. You know, like you and John were just talking about with manufacturing. Manufacturing employment peaks at the end of 2022, the start of 2023, and then it trended down for three full years, two of which were the last 2 years of the Biden administration. And it is only this year that manufacturing has not only stopped declining, but has started to wage a comeback. So again, the irony here, Larry, is that all of these folks who helped cause the problem are now proposing more of their own policy mistakes as the solution. And they may dress it up in different names like Democrat socialism or whatever, but at the end of the day, it's all the same thing.
1: You know, it's interesting to me. I mean, I agree with that. They had their chance, and they bungled it with a 21% plus cumulative CPI. And give a second chance, it'll be worse. But, you know, the shape of the employment story is just not what it was once upon a time. For example, with closing the border, we don't have the flood of illegal immigrants, which pushed a lot of native-born people out of work, put a lot of foreign-born people in work, caused a lot of fiscal spending to finance them, you know, healthcare needs and housing needs, caused a housing boom, but it was a phony housing boom. Prices just went up because of the immediate demand. A lot of it was along the border, but not all of it. The other thing that, you know, Conrad DiQuattro's points out, too, even the labor force participation rate, John Carney, I mean, baby boomers are retiring. Look, I'm not retiring. I'll never retire. But baby boomers, most of my baby boomer friends are retiring. So once you adjust for that, the participation rate, the 25 to 54-year-old, which is the heart of it, is still very elevated. It's still up there in the 80s. It hasn't really changed much. And so I don't know really what these job numbers actually mean anymore. The break even is zero, close to zero. We're at a 4.2% unemployment rate. There's over 160 million people working in this country. There's probably another, I don't know, 5, 6, 7, 8 million able-bodied that should be working. But why are these numbers so important?
0: You know, you're right. A lot of the headlines missed the point you were just making, which is when you're adding a million people coming over your border, that absolutely means you need to add a lot more jobs.
1: Right
0: now, we're not in that situation. And the break-even rate is somewhere, nobody knows exactly where it is. It's an estimate, just like, you know, like the natural rate of interest or what, you know, you can take a guess at it, but it's somewhere between 40 and maybe negative 10,000. Huh. So it is, so call it, you know, call it 10,000, call it zero. What that means is we can have months like last month where you lost jobs in the headline number, mostly government jobs, some World Cup restaurant and bar jobs, but mostly government jobs, and yet the unemployment rate fell. Because, and you know, that's not a problem we've had before, and it'll take people getting used to it. I frankly do think it's a little dishonest when the financial press treats it like we should be adding 200,000 jobs when we don't have 200,000 new people to put into jobs.
1: That's the thing. You know, you see it in the headlines in the paper this morning. I mean, I wake up, so I work on Saturdays. I'm a little groggy Saturday morning. But I look up and let me just look at the Wall Street Journal here, okay? It's all right. The Wall Street Journal. Jobs shrink in new test for economy. First of all, overall jobs did shrink, but private jobs went up. So why don't, but they don't say that. Let me just look at this. One, two, three. So the three graphs on the front page don't even mention the fact that private jobs went up and government jobs went down. That's different than jobs shrink. So my headline would be private sector strong. Reordering of the economy creates economic boom. I'm a different headline writer, EJ. You know, I'm going to write my own headlines. I don't believe any of this stuff.
0: Well, Larry, this is I think this really was the highlight of the report. And you know, you can say there was some good, bad, and some ugly in it, but I think far and away the best part was the fact that we continue to right-size government. And look, just as when Biden added over 100,000 federal workers to the workforce, yes, that's going to do a lot of good for your headline jobs number. Absolutely. That was a big reason why the non-farm payrolls looked the way they did under Biden. And now when you fire over 300,000, guess what that's going to do? It's going to decrease your headline number. But to your point, what really matters is the productive private sector. And there, if you look at since Trump came back into office, right, you've increased private sector payrolls by almost 900,000.
1: Right. That's
0: the key. Government jobs are down almost 300,000. So that's
1: 477. Almost 400,000. You've had a reordering of the jobs market, and it's the right way. We're back to private sector jobs. We're not doing government bureaucrats anymore, and we're not doing government spending. Unfortunately, we are doing government spending. They haven't really cut that much, but that's important. The whole thing has turned around. All right, should we take a break here? Okay, we're going to take a break. I want to talk some more about these numbers because wages are doing better than people think. That's another point of view, and that will never get credit. John Carney, Breitbart News, EJ Antoni, Unleash Prosperity. I'm Kudlow. The American economy is booming. It does not need a dose of Democratic Party socialism. We'll be right back.
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1: American economy is doing very well. Thank you very much. We do not need Democratic Party socialism, or any other kind of socialism for that matter. Our two experts are John Carney, co-author of the Breitbart Business Digest Daily, E.J. Antoni, economist and senior fellow at Unleashed Prosperity and the Heritage Foundation. Now, a couple other things, fellas, I want to go through. Wages. Average hourly earnings for production workers, 12-month change, 3.2%. But I got to add on hours worked, right? These are hourly earnings. So manufacturing hours worked at 1.0. Now, this is the 12-month change to smooth it out. So that gives me what some of us call the wage income proxy, 4.2% wages, John Carney. And, all right, that's a higher number. But, you know, Scott Bessent, Treasury Secretary, was tweeting out this week, what we all know, BLS numbers showing the lower quartiles of the income categories are actually running at 4 to 5%, actually plus 5%. They're running faster than the top quartile, the top 1% or the top 25%. So I'm just saying wages are rising somewhere around 4% plus one way or the other. And that's a pretty good number. I know gasoline prices are high. I understand that. But actually, this story is probably a little better than people want to leave it, you know, want to allow for it.
13: Yeah, that's right. And I thought Secretary Bessent's tweets were really important because they, again, we heard all this stuff about a K-shaped economy and the lower income brackets being left behind. That's not in the numbers. The economy is actually doing very well for the bottom quartiles, and even just the latest month where there was a slowdown in wage gains for everyone, but the non-supervisory worker wages gains were more than twice what the total wage gain was, which is to say that the economy is actually working for working people, and the it's a canard, frankly, that we have a K-shaped economy. We used to have a K-shaped economy, but the top of the K was government workers and illegal aliens. We've taken that out, and people are now the working class in America, and the legal working class in America is doing a lot better. One thing we didn't get to mention last time, but the number of foreign-born men in the work

0: workforce is down by almost 1 million people.
1: Right.
0: So that means more jobs for legal immigrants, more jobs for people who were born in America, and a lot fewer illegal alien, particularly men, in America, which tells me that we're doing the enforcement correctly.
1: Well, in fairness, I went back and looked at the Wall Street Journal. The other story on the front page this morning, fewer workers keep unemployment low. And that's the immigration story. So we've closed the border, and we've closed the illegals. So 15 million people are not flooding the economy anymore. So, EJ, I think that's important. Look, you're at, 4.1% unemployment. I don't know what full employment is. Maybe it's 3.5, maybe it's 4, I don't know. But we're very close to it. And it tells me that this is another indicator that the economy is in very good shape.
2: Yeah, Larry, and so much of the problems that we see today, like we talked about manufacturing earlier, how that was trending in the wrong direction, it's now trending in the right direction. We're seeing that in a lot of other statistics as well. And one of the problems that we're still dealing with right now, this kind of hangover from the Biden years, is when he expanded all kinds of disability benefits, reduced the standards in terms of who could get on those programs. So it was no surprise that there was an explosion in people leaving the workforce and starting to live off the government dole. Now, with what the Trump administration is doing with reinstituting work requirements for food stamps as just one example, it is helping to turn that trend in the other direction. And so I would anticipate that we're actually going to see positive movements in the months and years to come in terms of some of these categories of people not in the labor force and people getting back to work, which is what we need.
1: So how many, just as a guess, how many able-bodied people do you think there are who are not working? Anybody know?
2: I think we easily have over 5 million, Larry.
1: 5 million.
2: And again, a lot of that I truly believe stems from the Biden administration increasing welfare benefits and reducing requirements.
1: Well, it's food stamps, Medicaid, maybe some smaller entitlements in addition. I always figured it was 5 to 7 million. It wasn't, 20 or 30 or 40 million, but it's probably around 5, 6, 7, I don't know, something like that. But the point is, for both of you gentlemen, and I appreciate it, we're in pretty darn good shape, okay? That's the point. And by the by, that's what the stock market's been telling us, which is a great indicator. John Carney of Breitbart, thank you, sir. E.J. Antoni of Unleashed Prosperity and Heritage, we appreciate it very much. I'm Kudlow, folks. We're going to take a break and talk to National Security Advisor Robert O'Brien because there's no Hormuz deal yet. I see skies of blue.
3: And now it's time for the Cat's Corner.
4: The cost of living. Here's what's on my mind today. Americans don't need another speech telling them the economy is great. They don't need another speech from CNN telling them the economy is coming to an end. What is the truth? Well, the truth is our current administration, President Trump, wants lower interest rates. Our current administration, President Trump, wants gasoline under $3 a gallon. The truth is, under our previous administration, President Biden had gasoline at $5 or $6 a gallon almost for 4 years. Are we in the middle of a war? Yes. But at the end of the day, we will no longer be at the mercy of terrorists. My belief, and I've been more right than wrong, is that by September, if not sooner, gasoline will be under $3 a gallon. Interest rates will be cheap enough to buy a home again. The strength of the dollar is going to be much stronger than the euro. I'm John Cassavetes, and that...
5: 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Our Sunday schedule begins at 7 a.m. until 12 noon with the Grecian Echoes Sunday Big Show, followed at 12 noon with our sports show, The Bench Warmers. 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
1: So as yet, there is no deal, quote-unquote deal, regarding the reopening of the Strait of Hormuz. I'm not sure what the state of play is. President Trump keeps saying daily that we're going to get a deal, but we don't get a deal. In fact, it looks like Iran is negotiating with Oman. I don't know what our position is or whether we're in those negotiations. So let's bring in my dear friend, Ambassador Robert O'Brien, himself a former national security advisor, presently chairman of American Global Strategies. Robert, thank you for coming on today. I mean, I mean, there's stories like in the Wall Street Journal this morning, Iran wants to kick the U.S. out of the Gulf. They're saying the U.S. can't, the deal with Oman is the U.S. and Israel can't use the shipping lanes. Of course we're going to. We have a naval blockade. And the principle of free navigation without tolls is very important. But I don't understand where we are in this so-called deal because we didn't, you know, President Trump kept saying every day it's coming, but it didn't come. Hello? We have Robert O'Brien.
10: Larry, good to be with you, and you make a great point. Look, we're not going to read about the serious negotiations in the newspaper. And we'd like to. We'd like to know what's going on. We'd like to know what the negotiators are taking back to Capitol. But that's where.

0: on privately and quietly, and we're not going to hear about it. But look, we've won this war with Iran. I mean, that's the point that's getting lost in all the chatter. I mean, the UAE is already back up to 85% of pre-war levels of energy production and exporting. I mean, there's talk of a Saudi-Israeli pipeline. We're getting things through the Red Sea, even though the Houthis threatened to blockade it. So we've won the war. We've got to tie up the loose ends. We've got to figure out what is going on with Hormuz. And as far as the U.S., Iran with no navy purporting to kick us out of the Strait of Hormuz, that's a joke. The U.S. Navy does not cede space, and we've got Arleigh Burke-class destroyers destroying the whole Strait of Hormuz. The Iranians don't have a navy, so I don't think we're going to be leaving the Strait of Hormuz.
1: How come we can't but in all seriousness, Robert, how come we can't nail down exact? In other words, I know stuff that's not in the papers, so I get that. But what you do read is, Iran wants, an eastern lane through their Hormuz, or Oman wants a western lane. They're going to clear out the IEDs and the problems in the middle lane. Iran says a lot of crazy things, like Israel and the U.S. can't use it. But I don't understand why we can't have an actual deal. And the second part of that is, I don't read anything. Maybe it's all classified or in secret. What's happening with the campaign to stop their nuclear capabilities? There's no inspections. We don't seem to have any. I don't know about the nuclear dust, as President Trump. In other words, the keystones here, opening up the strait and ending their nuclear capabilities. It just seems like nothing is happening. I guess that's my point.
0: Well, look, we'd like to have it neat and clean. And Kurt Schlichter, the great columnist for the town hall, had a nice article called Finish the Job. I think you and Kurt and I would like to get the job finished. Kurt, talks about how we can finish the job, as we've discussed on your show, and then in the past, just using B-52s and gravity bombs and taking them out. President Trump is very concerned about the international supply of oil, and he does not want to, remove Iranian oil and remove oil from the Gulf region from the world supply. Even though we're kicking up in Guyana and Venezuela, we still need oil from the Middle East. We don't. Something your listeners need to focus on, Larry. We don't need it. I mean, we don't need the Strait of Hormuz. America has plenty of oil and gas here. We've got energy independence and energy dominance. But the rest of the world and the world economy needs it, and President Trump is very sensitive to that and very generous to our allies. And people say President Trump just talks about America first and doesn't care about, any other countries. That's so untrue. The reason that we're making sure that the Strait of Hormuz is open is because of our allies. And even our adversaries, to make sure they get the energy they need, because we've got enough for ourselves. So, that's important. But Kurt's article about finishing the job is good. But James Carafano also had an article that I'd recommend to your listeners as well, and that's it was in Real Clear World, and it's we've won the war in Iran already. I mean, think about it. We've got the nuclear deal with Saudi, and then possibly join the Abraham Accords. We have the endurance of the Abraham Accords with Morocco and UAE and Israel and Bahrain. We've totally degraded the Iranians. Their nuclear program is in smoke and rubble, and they'll try and rebuild it, but it'll take them years to do so. And that's without a deal. We'll probably still get a nuclear deal, so we get inspectors on the ground. So, I understand the frustration about getting the job done. And, I want to get the job done, and I think that President Trump wants to get the job done. But I think we need to give this a little more time to play out and see what happens.
1: Well, I think, there is a point of view, and it's an important point of view, that we don't need a deal, quote-unquote. We don't need, You know, a 10-point deal is going to be a lousy deal. A 5-point, as long as we're convinced that their nuclear capabilities are shut down, fine. I'm fine with it.
0: You're 100% right on that. But a deal would be better, and President Trump wants a deal. But we have eyes in the skies, and we'll just if we don't get a deal, we'll just if they try and reconstitute their nuclear program, we'll bomb them again.
1: And most, I mean, I don't know how this plays out, but their economy is collapsing, and so the Scott Bessent economic fury sanctions are still in place. Now, I don't want to see them sell oil. I mean, I want to keep the heat on. I spoke to a very senior person in the White House this week who said to me, the rail lines have been destroyed. They can't trade. They can't bring in goods and services. You know, they're very isolated in terms of the economy. And I just want to make sure they're not selling oil, because if they sell oil for cash, Robert, they'll rearm. You know that. That's what they do, no matter what we say.
0: Larry, they'll rearm. They'll give money to their proxies, the Houthis and right. Hezbollah, and Hamas, and they'll build. You know, they'll try to restart the nuclear program. So you're 100% right there. But I want to make a comment on something you said at the outset of that, Scott Bessent. Scott Bessent, I think, is the unsung hero of this
1: right.
0: this war, this conflict with Iran. He's doing things that no one has ever done. He's tracking Iranian, you know, oil and gas money. He's tracking secret accounts that the Ayatollahs have stashed away in Dubai and Switzerland and you know, Cyprus and other places. He's doing a hell of a job. I think Scott Bessent, he's a quiet guy. He doesn't brag. He doesn't beat his chest. But he's an incredibly competent, incredibly efficient Secretary of the Treasury.
1: And he
0: showed his value in this conflict.
1: I first said it when I interviewed him in front of, I don't know, 400 people at the Reagan Library. He's the best wartime Treasury Secretary since World War II. Maybe even better, but I went back to World War II. But economic fury.
0: I agree with you, Larry. You spot these things on the economic front, you know, way ahead of everyone else. But
1: I mean, he's just closed down.
0: You're right, my friend.
1: He just closed down some more banks. He just sanctioned some more Iranian banks. We have isolated them economically. I mean, it's a untold story. It's not untold, but it should be told more. It's very important. I just, you know, you may be right. It's an interesting thought, Robert O'Brien, that. I don't need a parchment to know that Iran has been defeated. And actually, I was looking at the oil price. So it's $77 a barrel. That ain't the worst thing in the world. I mean, it's not 150. It's not 200. 77 is not a bad number. The oil companies like 77, by the way. I might like 67, but whatever. I mean, maybe this whole thing's over and we don't even know it. Fascinating idea. I don't know. Maybe you're right.
0: Now, look, the thing about a punitive expedition, and this is a punitive expedition from the start to punish Iran for their nuclear program. It started with Midnight Hammer, and it continued, obviously, with Epic Fury.
1: Mm-hmm.
0: Is that the initiator of the punitive expedition, in this case, President Trump, gets to say when it's over. We maintain the control of the escalation.
1: Mm-hmm.
0: We say, we've met our goals, and when he gets, you know, told by his military advisors that the Iranian nuclear program is, you know, significantly degraded, he can wrap up and say, you know, we're out of here. Now, I think we're going to defend the principle of freedom of navigation. We've always done that, and so I think we'll keep the strait open. But it's now time for the Europeans to get ships there. It's time for the Japanese to get ships there. It's time for the South Koreans to get ships there. And they're all starting to do it because they're the ones who rely on the Strait of Hormuz. We've got these beautiful, the Perseidon Basin and the Bakken and North Dakota and Texas and,
1: yep.
0: you know, and neighboring Alberta. You know, we've got a plethora of oil and gas here, and we're so blessed to have it. And look, you're one of the people that got this up and running, you know, 8 years ago to have energy independence and energy dominance here. So it gives us a lot of options.
1: Well, you know what? Also, while this story plays out, our naval blockade of Iranian ports continues. So let me get right.
0: So the reason that's so important, Larry, is because
1: They're not selling oil.
0: You point out oil is fungible. It's like cash. It's fungible. If you get it on a truck, if you get it in a tanker, you can always get someone to buy it at a discount and somehow smuggle it.
1: Yep.
0: But with the U.S. naval fleet there, stopping the ships coming and going, you can't even smuggle it. So you're right 100%. That blockade is critical.
1: All right, Ambassador Robert O'Brien. Very interesting wrinkles today. Very interesting. Former National Security Advisor, Chairman of American Global Strategies, dear friend. Thank you, Robert. Appreciate it. Folks, we'll take a quick break, and then my pal John McLaughlin, Ace Pollster, is going to come in, give us a few tips on beating democratic socialism. I'm Kudlow. Please stick around.
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2: 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Here's Jake Novak.
6: Here's something you probably already know. Demand for welders, carpenters, HVAC installers, electricians, and plumbers is expected to grow almost twice as much as demand for other workers over the next 8 years. And Ford is joining a growing number of U.S. corporations and investment houses trying to make sure America can meet that demand. It's called the Alliance for America's Skilled Trades, and the charter members include Ford, BlackRock, and Google. The idea is not to create a large funding pool, but to find new ways to get people access to this kind of job training. But it's still not coming for free. Ford has already committed $300 million on skilled trade workforce development, and BlackRock is setting aside $100 million to connect 50,000 workers with training over the next 5 years. And your mother wanted you to become a doctor. I'm Jake Novak.
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1: So, Ace Pollster John McLaughlin, CEO of McLaughlin and Associates, and dear friend, welcome back to the show. Your polling, get this right, your polling says if the GOP stands up on their hind legs and argues strongly for free enterprise, free market capitalism, people will choose them over these democratic socialists. And that's what I gathered from the polling data. Is that the case? And, you know, is the GOP getting it done, John? That's the issue. Well,
12: That's certainly the case, because you've seen a lot of the media polls. They underpoll Trump voters, and they advertise that the generic vote is going for the Democrats heavily against the Republicans. And those are biased polls trying to suppress our vote. In our poll that we posted on our website, McLaughlinOnline.com, the Republicans are trailing in a straight toss-up choice between a Republican or a Democrat for Congress, 44-46, which is virtually tied. But, however, when you phrase the question, and Larry, I got to give you credit, because watching your show for years where you talk about free market capitalism, mm-hmm. if you give them a choice between a Republican who supports free market capitalism versus a big government socialist Democrat, it's a Republican edge 49-36,
1: right.
12: A 15-point turnaround. And because we've defined in the minds of the voters that socialism is big government, and independents, they go from going for the Democrats 45-29 to 40-31 for the Republicans, 25-point turnaround. Moderates, they go for the Democrats 60-23 in the first undefined ballot, but in the other one versus the big government socialists, all of a sudden there's a 31-point gain. Women, 17-point gain. Mm. Hispanics, 17-point gain. And by the way, the good news is I was reading reports about the midterm convention, that this historic first midterm convention that President Trump and the Republicans will have in Dallas, September 9th and 10th. They appear to have read our polls, where they're going to have a lot of contrast versus these big government socialist Democrats. Because if it's an election where it's a referendum on Trump, he's not on the ballot. We'll end up, you know, it'll be a typical midterm. If, on the other hand, it's a contrast election where these big government socialists want to take over your health care, they want to raise your taxes, not cut your taxes. They want to tell you what kind of housing you can have, where you can have it, et cetera. They want to control your private property. That kind of contrast is a winning contrast for Republicans, where instead of losing by a couple points, we could win decisively by double digits. And look at the candidates that have been nominated. I mean, look at El Sayed in Michigan. He's a real big government socialist. And Tallarico in Texas for the Senate race there. The guy that replaced Graham Plattner, Jackson in Maine, he's another big government socialist. So, and by the way, the House races, the tail is wagging the dog. If you're going to vote for a Democrat for Congress, you're voting to let Alexandria Ocasio-Cortez run the House. I mean, it'll be like the same in the Senate. Bernie Sanders is running the Senate Democrats, not Chuck Schumer.
1: But they got to make the contrast, John. They
12: Absolutely.
1: Have to make the contrast. Now, I would say to you, President Trump is making the contrast. I mean, he's done a pretty decent job of making. I mean, you know, he goes out there and he talks about godless communism. But the only thing that I'll say is on all that, the congressional GOP is not making the contrast. It's one thing to say communism is bad, socialism is bad, okay, which I think most Americans would agree. But you have to have some specific items, don't you? I mean, you know, look, these lefties are, they're lefties, but they're not stupid necessarily. So they talk about affordability. And my concern is we have to fight affordability. So that's why, and I know you agree with this. I want to see, you know, tax cuts, put more, give people more of what, let them keep more of what they earn, put more money in their pocket to use Reagan's take-home pay, that kind of thing. In other words, I don't want to let them, we got them cornered, but I don't want to let them out. And right. They're going to use affordability so they don't have to talk about the 10 other things, you know, take over the economy, take over the healthcare system and the Senate and open the borders. In other words, their affordability is a ruse, John, right? It's a veil. It's right. A smoke screen. You follow? And so we have to puncture that smoke screen. That's what I'm saying. I think President Trump is starting to do it. I think he can do better. And I think our Senate and House members can do much better.
12: Yeah, absolutely. Because, you know, President Trump has to do with them is we have to get them to agree to a platform like we did in 2024 in Milwaukee. The president personally approved a 17-page platform that, you know, renewed his tax cuts, secured the border, et cetera, no nukes for Iran. I mean, all these things were in his platform that we could have a contrast election with. We thought would be Joe Biden, but then it was Kamala Harris. Mm. But the contrast worked. And now what you need is you need the House candidates to harken back to our friend Newt Gingrich, where the 94 contract with America, there ought to be a contract 250 with the American people.
1: Yes.
12: Where you have a list of items like indexing capital,
1: specifics,
12: taxes for capital gains,
1: specifics,
12: right? Popular items.
1: Specifics items matter in politics. Yep. They really do.
12: Yes.
1: People listen to it. I mean, you're right. I mean, Newt is right. You're right. Look, I've been arguing it till I'm blue in the face every night on the TV show. But I think that's the, in other words, if I go back to your 49-36, that's the base case. But you have to bolster that with some specifics. That's the point, I guess, that I'm making. And that, look, that are you going to this Dallas thing? I mean, it's only a couple weeks.
12: Right now, I'm not planning on it, but I may get drafted.
1: Yeah, I know. I got to figure out. I was talking to the boss this week. I don't know.
12: Yes.
1: I may go down there anyway. John McLaughlin, ace pollster, CEO of McLaughlin and Company. Say hello to Jim McLaughlin for me.
12: I will.
1: Makes a lot of sense. Folks, we're going to take a break. We're going to take a break, and on the other side, we're going to do some stock market work. And I'll tell you, I don't need socialism. Stock market is roaring. It is absolutely roaring without socialism. It's called free enterprise capitalism.

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